0: Open Forum program. During this time, we're going to open up the phone line to take your call. And each person is invited to give us a call if you have a question or a comment about the Bible or about something that eBible Fellowship is teaching. And we're teaching quite a lot of things because the Bible is revealing a great many things at this time of the end that are coming from the mouth of God. They're coming from the Bible itself. And we are sharing them. We're proclaiming them. And you'll find, if you're new to this channel, to eBible Fellowship, that the things that eBible Fellowship teaches are often not taught in the churches. And some might think, oh, that's a red flag. That's a warning sign. They're not teaching things like the churches are teaching. Well, you might think that until you take a look at the churches. And of course, you would have to take a look at the churches with eyes of understanding, right understanding of knowing the Bible. But when you look at the churches today, and it doesn't matter which church, eBible Fellowship is not associated with any church in the world. We are not Baptist, we're not Presbyterian, we're not Lutheran, we're not Catholic, we're not independent, we are not a house church. We have no connection of any kind to any church. And that's because we don't want one. We, as a matter of fact, want nothing to do with any church. We are not a church. We are just individuals who have come together to share the truth of the Bible in proper time and season, which is a definition for the gospel. And we have no relationship, no connection. We are not supported by any church. We don't want any church's support. And we do not align with any church. We our alignment, our association, that which with which we connect to is the Bible. Only the Bible. And that's why when we teach, we're teaching things that cannot be taught in the churches. The churches, the way they have been constructed and finally in their apostasy, which they are apostate at this time of the end, they are locked in to their errors. They're locked in to their false doctrines. They're locked into their false gospels, to their high places that are embedded in confessions and creeds and denominational positions, and they can't get out of it. They've taught the same thing, some of them, for hundreds of years, and they all teach differently. So you know they're teaching, you know, 10 churches teaching 10 different things about one doctrine. You would think 9 out of the 10 are wrong, but actually today you would probably be more accurate if you said 10 out of the 10. They're teaching different things, which means there's obvious error in the church and they're not correcting it. But again, that's not our concern. At eBible Fellowship, we're not trying to fix churches, correct churches, or there is no fixing, because God has brought judgment down upon all churches of the world. Judgment began at the house of God quite a while ago, now decades ago, and God has carried out his judgment on the church during the Great Tribulation period, which is now past. And he ended the church age. The church age is over, which is a big reason why the church is in its spiritually desolate condition, in its ruined condition of spiritually not having one stone left upon another. It has been destroyed, and God is the one who destroyed it by his judgment, by his departure from it. So if you do not hear things, or if you do hear things taught by E-Bible Fellowship that are not taught in the churches, that is not a bad thing. That is something that is reason to keep listening, actually. And of course, you should, every listener should, check out what we're saying in the Bible. And this program is a help to do that. You can also openly call us out. You can watch our videos. You know, I think on YouTube, we have, I believe, about 7,000 videos or more. Bible studies. Bible studies. It's all Bible focused and uplifting the Word of God, the Bible. And so as you watch, as you listen, and you're hearing teaching that the churches are not teaching, then you check it out. That's what every child of God is called to do, to be a Berean. Check it out, see if it's so. And if you find something you think is contrary to the Bible, well, we have this program. We have this program. You can call in, and the calls are not screened. We do not ask callers, what do you want to talk about? Hey, or what kind of verses are you going to bring? We don't ask that. We have no idea until the caller is on the phone. So you can you will have an opportunity to say, you are wrong. You are a false prophet. You are in a cult. You are a heretic. You are whatever. You'll have that opportunity. And I'll just say, prove it. Prove it. Show me the verses. And we'll look at the verses that you bring up. So, that's why this is an open forum. Because everyone out there has that opportunity. Okay, let's go to our first caller tonight. Welcome to our new open forum program. Please go ahead with your call.
1: Hi, Chris McCann. Could you turn to Psalm 74, verse 5?
0: Okay, Psalm 74. And verse 5, a man was famous according as he had lifted up axes upon the thick trees.
1: And could you also turn to Matthew 3:10?
0: I'm going to, let me read a little bit more here and then I'll go to Matthew. Psalm 74. Sure. Psalm 74, verse 1, O Jehovah, why hast thou cast us off forever? Why doth thine anger smoke against the sheep of thy pasture? Remember thy congregation, which thou hast purchased of old, the rod of thine inheritance, which thou hast redeemed, this Mount Zion, wherein thou hast dwelt. Lift up thy feet unto the perpetual desolations, even all that the enemy hath done wickedly in the sanctuary. Thine enemies roar in the midst of thy congregations. They set up their ensigns for signs. A man was famous according as he had lifted

0: A 3-10. Okay. And now also, again, I'm going to back up. Verse 7, but when he saw many of the Pharisees and Sadducees come to his baptism, he said unto them, O generation of vipers, who has warned you to flee from the wrath to come? Bring forth therefore fruits meet for repentance, and think not to say within yourselves, we have Abraham to our father. For I say unto you that God is able of these stones to raise up children unto Abraham. And now also the axe is laid unto the root of the trees. Therefore, every tree which bringeth not forth good fruit is hewn down and cast into the fire.
1: I was just wondering if you could teach on these passages, because I didn't understand what the meaning of laying the axe upon the thick trees was.
0: Well, yeah, this passage in Matthew 3 is more understandable because now also is the axe laid unto the root of the trees. Therefore, every tree which bringeth not forth good fruit is hewn down and cast into the fire. This is telling us about God's judgment on Israel and God's judgment on the New Testament corporate church. If we go over to Matthew 7, we read in verse 15, beware of false prophets, which come to you in sheep's clothing, but inwardly they are ravening wolves. You shall know them by their fruits. Do men gather grapes of thorns or figs of thistles? Even so, every good tree bringeth forth good fruit, but a corrupt tree bringeth forth evil fruit. A good tree cannot bring forth evil fruit, neither can a corrupt tree bring forth good fruit. Every tree that bringeth not forth good fruit is hewn down and cast into the fire. Wherefore, by their fruits ye shall know them. So here God is contrasting a good tree, which brings forth good fruit, and an evil tree that brings forth evil fruit. We could compare Jeremiah 24. And in Jeremiah 24, God shows Jeremiah two baskets of figs. And figs are fruit. And it says in verse 1, Jehovah showed me, and behold, two baskets of figs were set before the temple of Jehovah. After that, Nebuchadnezzar, king of Babylon, had carried away captive Jeconiah, the son of Jehoiakim, king of Judah, and the princes of Judah, with the carpenters and smiths from Jerusalem, and had brought them to Babylon. One basket had very good figs, even like the figs that are first ripe. And the other basket had very naughty figs, which could not be eaten. They were so bad. Okay, so we have two baskets. One basket, good figs. Other basket, naughty or evil figs, bad figs. And that means the good figs are from a good tree and the evil ones from an evil tree. So as we keep reading, it says in verse 3, what seest thou, Jeremiah? And I said, figs, the good figs, very good, and the evil, very evil, that cannot be eaten. They're so evil. And then in verse 5, thus saith Jehovah, the God of Israel, like these good figs, so will I acknowledge them that are carried away captive of Judah, whom I have sent out of this place into the land of the Chaldeans for their good. For I will set mine eyes upon them for good, and I will bring them again to this land, and I will build them and not pull them down, and I will plant them and not pluck them up, and I will give them a heart to know me, that I am

0: Jehovah, and they shall be my people, and I will be their God, for they shall return unto me with their whole heart. And as the evil figs, which cannot be eaten, they are so evil, surely thus saith Jehovah, so I give Zedekiah the king of Judah and his princes and the residue of Jerusalem that remain in this land, and them that dwell in the land of Egypt. And I will deliver them to be removed into all the kingdoms of the earth for their hurt, to be a reproach and a proverb, a taunt and a curse in all places whither I shall drive them. Two baskets, the good figs will go to Babylon into captivity. The evil figs will remain in Jerusalem, in Judah. And that's a historical parable, not only using the figs, but the whole historical setting of Babylon coming against Judah is picturing Satan, the king of Babylon, coming against the church. Judah and Jerusalem is a figure of the church. So it's pointing, it's portraying God's time when he's judging the church, ending the church age. And he did bring forth a command at the time when God did judge the church to all within. He commanded us, leave the church and go out into the world, which is the historical command to leave Judah, go into Babylon, into captivity. It is spiritually equivalent to leave the church and go out into the world. And therefore, what God is doing at the time of the end of the church age is he is making known who or which tree is the good tree, which tree is the evil tree, and the fruit that identifies with each tree. So it basically, it's saying the same thing as separating the wheat from the tares. And when the elect came out of the church, that's the good figs. That's the good fruit. And we can know based on this that those that remain behind in the churches are the bad fruit. They're part of the corrupt tree. And that also distinguishes, say, they belong to the corporate church, the outward external church, which is being likened to a tree, but a corrupt tree. And God's elect belong to not the tree that is the corporate church, but we belong to the tree of life, the Lord Jesus Christ. And that's why we're the good fruit that came out. So when God speaks of putting the axe to the tree, it would have to do, and cutting it down, it would have to do with the corporate body. And he did it with Israel when he ended his relationship with Israel at the cross in 33 AD, historically. And he did it with the church when he ended the church age. So in Psalm 74, if we go back there, Psalm 74, notice one of the reasons why I wanted to read a lot, it's speaking of the congregation in verse 2, remember thy congregation. And it mentions this Mount Zion. Mount Zion, like Jerusalem, or like house of God, or like Israel, or like Judah. It, depending on context, it can point to the corporate church or it can point to the eternal church. And also, that would indicate which fruit, right? If it's pointing to the corporate church, it's the bad fruit. If it's pointing to the eternal church, it's the good fruit. And so it also said after in verse 5, a man was famous according as he had lifted up axes upon the thick trees. But now they break down the carved work thereof, at once with axes and hammers. They have cast fire into thy sanctuary. That's what we read in Matthew 3 and Matthew 7, that the corrupt tree is burned. It's burned. So when God judges the church, it's burned in a figurative sense, because judgment is likened to fire in the Bible, and God's judgment is upon it. They've cast fire into thy sanctuary. They have defiled by casting down the dwelling place of thy name to the ground. They said in their hearts, let us destroy them together. They have burned up all the synagogues of God in the land. And the word synagogues is often translated as congregations. So all the congregations, and again, historically, Israel, spiritually, the church. Well, thank you for that good question and verse. And let's go to the next caller tonight. Welcome to our program. Please go ahead with your call. Hello?
1: Hello, Chris.
0: Good evening. Please go ahead.
1: I'd just like to bring up the Lot coming out of Sodom and his lingering. If you could go to Genesis 19:12-16, and I'm going to have you go to Luke after that.
0: All right.
1: 19:12-16.
0: Genesis 19:12. And the men said unto Lot, hast thou here any besides son-in-law and thy sons and thy daughters? And whatsoever thou hast in the city, bring them out of this place. Excuse me. For we will destroy this place, because the cry of them is waxing great before the face of Jehovah. And Jehovah has sent us to destroy it. And Lot went out and spake unto his sons-in-law, which married his daughters, and said, up, get you out of this place, for Jehovah will destroy this city. But he seemed as one that mocked unto his sons-in-law. And when the morning arose, then the angels hastened Lot, saying, arise, take thy wife and thy two daughters, which are here, lest thou be consumed in the iniquity of the city. And while he lingered, the men laid hold upon his hand, and upon the hand of his wife, and upon the hand of his two daughters, Jehovah being merciful unto him, and they brought him forth and set him without the city.
1: Yeah, and then in Luke 17, when the Lord's telling the disciples about the end times, as in the days of Noah, he brings up Lot again. Luke 17:28-32.
0: Okay, Luke 17:28. Likewise also, as it was in the days of Lot, they did eat, they drank, they bought, they sold, they planted, they builded. But the same day that Lot went out of Sodom, it rained fire and brimstone from heaven and destroyed them all. Even thus shall it be in the day when the Son of Man is revealed. In that day, he which shall be upon the housetop and his stuff in the house, let him not come down to take it away. And he that is in the field, let him likewise not return back. Remember Lot's wife.
1: Yeah, that's if you just talk about that great picture of the end and lingering and not turning back, and I'll just mute.
0: Okay. Well, yeah, we can understand Lot's lingering if we go back to Genesis 19. Now, first of all, Lot, oddly, was at the gate of Sodom at the time of evening. It says in verse 1, and there came two angels to Sodom at even, and Lot sat in the gate of Sodom, and Lot, seeing them, rose up to meet them, and he bowed himself with his face toward the ground. Now, these two angels or messengers are God himself, who is coming to Sodom. And Sodom here, it really is going to have a dual spiritual meaning. In the first place, it's a type of the church. And yes, God likens the church to Sodom at the time of the church's end. Isaiah 1, God speaks of Israel. Israel itself is a type and figure of the church. But God addressing Israel says, ye rulers of Sodom, ye people of Gomorrah. So the rulers of Israel, he likens to Sodom, and the people of Israel, he likens to Gomorrah. In Revelation 11, verse 7, upon the point of the death of the two witnesses, they're lying dead in the street of the great city, which we would think is Jerusalem, and Jerusalem itself a figure of the church. But then God says, which spiritually is called Sodom and Egypt, the church at the time of its end, when the Holy Spirit comes out, is Sodom. Lot is righteous Lot. He was a true child of God, one of God's elect, and he's at the gate, at the gate. Now, what would the gate, if we understand it to be the church, what would the gate, and actually the world as well, so it still carries that same dual picture, but the gate, because this is God coming. Here's God coming to the city, and he's coming for the purpose of destroying the city. Christ coming to judge the church, Christ coming to judge the world. And so he's coming to the gate, and there is one man at the gate, a righteous man, who is keeping watch. Watch ye therefore, for you know not the day and hour, Christ said in the Gospels. Lot is representing the elect at the time of the end who keep watch in the Bible. A gate is the same as a door. It's a door of the city. And Christ is the door. John 10 tells us that. And the Word of God, the Bible, ministered openings and closings of the door to heaven. When someone became saved, it's a result of the Bible that ministered an entrance into the kingdom of God through salvation, and God would come, you know, through truth spiritually over the course of time, visiting his people, keeping watch in the Bible. But at the time of the end, this is why it was said to Daniel, seal up the word, Daniel, till the time of the end. And none of the wicked will understand, but the wise will understand. The wicked of Sodom, the wicked of the churches and congregations, are not at their post. They're not at the gate. They're not keeping watch. God is coming, and no one except Lot is there to behold, to see it. And again, the watchman keeps watch for the sword. This is God coming to judge, to destroy. That's what the sword represents. And the wicked people of Sodom, they're occupied with their wickedness. They you know, the church is finally agreeing on something. No man knows. It happened to be a doctrine that put blindfolds on their watchmen and made all their watchmen like dumb dogs that cannot bark. They cannot blow the trumpet because you can't see anything, right? You can't know anything about the coming of the Lord. And God mocks them in, I think it's in Isaiah 56. But they're not at their post. And so Lot receives God. Lot alone is receiving God as he's coming in judgment, and God warns Lot. And so Lot tries to tell others in his family about what he has learned from God. Just like the elect, just like many of us, when we learned judgment was on the church, that judgment day was coming on the world, May 21, 2011, we sounded the trumpet. We told people. We warned people. We We share this information, and Lot's sharing it with his family. But see, they're in Sodom. They're in Sodom. And that's why he lingered. If we go to Matthew 24, it says and here it's the context, the abomination of desolation in the holy place, which is Satan in the church. Then it says in verse 16, then let them which be in Judea flee into the mountains. Let them in the church get out of the church, go to God, typified by the mountains. Verse 17, let him which is on the housetop not come down to take anything out of his house. And the housetop in the Bible is a place of intense spiritual activity. You pray in the housetop like Peter in Acts 10. The housetop is broken up to let the sick down to Christ. Or what you hear in the ear, you preach upon the housetop, spiritual activity. So for the great tribulation, when God judges the church, being on the housetop is fine. That's good. God wants that. Continue to pray. Continue to preach the gospel. But he warns against, let him which is on the housetop not come down to take anything out of his house. Judgment begins at the house of God. 1 Timothy 3:15, the house of God, which is the church. It's defined for us. Judgment begins at the church. Stay on the housetop. Do not go down into the church. Into the church. The church is the object of the wrath of God. It's the target. God's going to destroy it. That was the warning message of God in the form of these two messengers visiting Sodom in the evening warning, you got to get out of the city. God's going to destroy it. But Lot in the city Sodom had family. In Luke 17 that we read, let me go over there. It says in verse 31, in that day, he which shall be upon the housetop and his stuff in the house, let him not come down to take it away. What is this stuff? And it's in the house. He's on the housetop, but his stuff is in the house. And there is the temptation. There is the test. The word stuff is translated as vessel. Where God speaks of the weaker vessel, the wife. So it means family. I remember talking to men, and they had understanding. They were listening to Mr. Camping teaching about the end of the church age. They couldn't dispute. They couldn't, say anything against it. They had understanding of it. And yet, I'm going to stay for a while longer in the church because my wife and my children, and I can't leave them right now. I just want to keep warning them and try to talk to them. Or my wife has threatened to leave me, to divorce me if I leave the church. And you see, it results in lingering. If, some of those men, some of those people, they maybe never came out, and so they were not truly saved. It was a testing ground, but God tells us back in Genesis, as far as his people are concerned, that he took charge when it says in verse 16, and while he lingered, the men laid hold upon his hand, that is, God laid hold upon his hand, and upon the hand of his wife and upon the hand of his two daughters, Jehovah being merciful unto him. And they brought him forth and set him without the city. God took him by the hand, and God's hand would take, or God, the two messengers who were God in you know, showing himself as these two messengers, would have exercised his will upon Lot's will by taking him by the hand. The hand in the Bible represents the will, and moving it, come with me. And that's what God tells us in Philippians that he does in the lives of his people. Philippians 2:13 says, and God does this in many different ways. Philippians 2:13, for it is God which worketh in you both to will and to do of his good pleasure. To will. He took Lot by the hand, by his will, and he moved in him. You will come with me. And, you know, God, the idea that so many churches put forth regarding the God of the Bible, it's like they don't really know him. They haven't truly encountered him because they have this false gospel where they do the work. You know, they do the coming, they do the accepting, they do the believing. It's all of them, and that's not the true salvation of the Bible. It's not the true gospel. The true gospel, God does all the work. He has to, because he's acting upon a spiritually dead corpse to begin with, and he has to raise him to life. Christ had to do that. Then Christ commands, Lazarus, come forth. Lazarus gets up and comes forth. He can't resist. It's irresistible grace. It's the irresistible power of an almighty God. No sinner can resist. If God is calling, if God is drawing that man or woman, boy or girl at that time, to himself, no one can resist. And that's what we see. God had mercy on Lot. And if we keep reading here, it finally gets to the point where it says, Lot wants to go to Zoar. God grants that. You can go to Zoar. And it says in verse 22, haste thee, escape thither, for I cannot do anything till thou become thither. Therefore, the name of the city was called Zoar. The sun was risen upon the earth when Lot entered into Zoar. Then Jehovah rained upon Sodom and upon Gomorrah brimstone and fire from Jehovah out of heaven, and he overthrew those cities. So God waited until righteous Lot stepped into Zoar. Now, what are we to make? Because initially God said, go to the mountain in verse 17. Escape for thy life, look not behind thee, neither stay thou in all the plain, escape to the mountain, lest thou be consumed. You can see how that agrees with Matthew 24. When you see the abomination of desolation, let those in Judea flee to the mountain. And Luke 17 confirms Matthew 24 is picking up the same context of Sodom and Gomorrah, because in the next verse in Matthew 24 has to do a man on the housetop not go down into the house. And in Luke 17, we see that's in the context of what God has to say about Lot and fleeing Sodom. Well, why did Lot not go to the mountain initially, he does go to the mountain. But he intercedes for Zoar, a little city of the plain. And he's there when the fire and brimstone falls. And that teaches us an important truth, that the elect are on the earth when judgment begins at the house of God, when judgment begins on the world, because God could not destroy the city, Sodom, representing the church. God did not destroy the church, did not completely destroy it until May 21, 2011. He could not prior to that date because he was calling his people out. The elect were coming out over the course of those years leading up to that time, and even the day before elect came out of the church. So God could not destroy it until the last of the elect that Lot would have represented came out and went to Zoar, because Zoar is picturing a city of refuge, a city that is delivered by a poor wise man, as we read in Ecclesiastes chapter 10, that a poor wise man delivered that city, a little city. And so God is basically indicating that with the command to flee to the mountain, go to the Bible, go to God, it is even more urgent, even more necessary that you first become saved, that God save you. Entering into Zoar is a picture of salvation. You had to be saved. You had to be outside the church to be saved. And there God saved his remnant, his elect. And once you're saved, then you proceed to, you know, you can continue on to the mountain as Lot does after going into Zoar. So that's the reason for that. The looking back, we have a very good understanding of that passage in Luke 17 at this time, because we have seen it in action since May 21, 2011. We've seen numbers of people at various periods, some May 22nd, 2011, others October 22nd, 2011, and 2012, 2013. Over the course of this period of time, people are going back. It is characteristic of this time period, and God is, by saying what he said in Luke 17, he is, of course, revealing to us that he knew all about it, and this would happen at this time with many true believers. In verse 31, in that day he which shall be upon the housetop, and his stuff in the house, let him not come down to take it away. And he that is in the field, let him likewise not return back. Remember Lot's wife. And Lot's wife came out of Sodom. She was not burned up with the fire and brimstone that destroyed Sodom, Gomorrah, Admah, and Zeboam, the four cities out of five of the plain. She made it to Zoar, but, you know, God, that's why God focused on Lot, righteous Lot, his description. When Lot entered into Zoar, not necessarily the wife who we see now was never saved. So with this account, God is indicating, yes, there will be some who come out of the church who avoid that particular judgment of, you know, being bundled as tares for the fire. All in the churches were burned, as it were, with spiritual flames on May 21, 2011. But numbers have come out. Numbers came out prior to that time where the latter rain was. And so we cannot say, well, that You know, their fate is sealed. We don't know. We don't know. And that's why we can pray, having had mercy, have mercy on individuals who were not in the church leading up to May 21, 2011. And yet God is indicating that she was never saved. She was never saved. She looked back behind him referring to Christ, and turned into a pillar of salt. And salt identifies with judgment. Her heart was in Sodom, the church. Not the church of the Reformation, but in an apostate, corrupt church, a corrupt tree. Her heart looked back and longed for the congregations, longed for the society of the church, for the cookouts and the culture, the ladies that she could talk about their they could talk about their children with one another. There are many things of the church. You know, it was a way of life for many people, and also family members are back in the church, which historically Lot had two other daughters married, who were married. That's why they had sons-in-law, and so some will look back for those reasons, or we could also apply it looking back to the world again. Sodom, a dual picture. Some come out of the world, they heard the gospel, and yet it's too intense at this time. We're being tried. We're being tried. It's years of trial, of God spiritually testing us, and the world's falling apart. And added to that, it's a great deal of pressure upon every one of us, but especially on the unsaved who are not regenerated. They don't have a new heart. And so when that pressure is applied, they don't have God himself to hold them, to keep them fast. And they want to run. They want to get away and depart from these things. And it's so much easier in the world. Yeah, the world's falling apart, but at least they'll lose all that, all those spiritual flames that over the word's sake, and all the doctrinal testing God is doing. They can go back to church, and the churches are milk of the word, and that's the good ones. That's the good ones. Some of them they've so perverted and distorted the word, but it's simple. It's simple. It's easy. Not all these deep things, looking for deeper spiritual meanings and comparing scripture with scripture, constantly jumping all around, coming to these, which is what I'm sure some think, these crazy doctrines like Christ, the Lamb slain from the foundation of the world. Or maybe they long for the traditional teaching of the church on hell. A lot of people don't like that because they felt salvation was escaping that eternal flame. And if there's no eternal torturous hell to experience, they became a Christian to avoid that. And let me go back to the church where they're teaching that. Makes me more comfortable. And now I can see why I'm a Christian, because I want to avoid that. Just so many things that God is proving us, humbling us, trying us. And when people go back, they are the equivalent of the carcasses that fell in the wilderness over those 40 years. They fell due to unbelief. They could not enter into God's rest because of unbelief. And that's a heart condition. But thank you for calling and sharing. And let's go to the next person on the phone tonight. Welcome to our question and answer program. Please go ahead with your call.
2: Hello, Chris.
0: Good evening.
2: Yeah, I'm trying to understand where I stand, whether I'm saved or not. Last call, I was talking about I'm in this cycle of two particular sins, really. I mean, everything was happy in my life except for these two sins. And I've been praying that God would draw me and everything. And it seemed like there's progress, but these two sins have really got me. And I don't know if it's because I need to keep praying for God to draw to strengthen me, to turn from these sins, or is the fact that I keep doing these sins is that, you know, possibly I'm not saved. And I just came to E-Bible Fellowship like 4 years ago, and I still never really declared that I was saved because I really didn't know. I was waiting for God to draw me, praying for him to draw me, and I everything was happy in my life, and except for these sins. So I really don't know where I stand. And you're saying possibly, you know, I know you're not, you don't know whether I was saved or not, but you're saying that somebody's in this cycle, just keep going back to a sin and keep going back and back and back, that could, you know, probably is not saved. So I'm like saying, well, I don't know, I'm kind of confused. I don't know. You know, since I made that call, I started going back into things that I used to do in the world, and I just said, well, you know, well, Chris said that possibly I'm not saved. I said, oh, well, I didn't check this out. I can't listen to a man. So
0: I'm saying for someone who is continuing in sin, I was recently listening to Mr. Camping, one of Mr. Camping's studies, and I thought he brought up a good point. He was pointing out how the big focus of the gospel of the churches, at least at the time of the end, was believing and be baptized and becoming saved. And I think he was relating this to Nineveh and the Ninevites and the repentance that was taking place in Nineveh. And pretty much the corporate church has ignored the whole idea of repentance in relationship to salvation. It's all belief. And that's why you get a lot of people who say they believe and they're living just like the world. There's been no repentance. But biblical repentance is from the heart. And so if someone's saved now, if, you know, God has saved everyone he intended to save in their soul, they've all received a new heart, all the company of the elect, wherever they're at, whoever they are, they all have received a new heart. And so the gusher of iniquity, Matthew 15 describes, you know, all manner of sin and evil comes out of the heart. That has been turned off. It's been changed. Now it's a new heart and a new spirit. No more sin coming forth from the heart. For the elect, for those that are, and all the elect are now saved, sin resides only in the flesh. And in the flesh would include our minds and in our body. And so that means it's not, let me put it this way, it's not the situation any longer. It's not the situation where someone's sinning and they have to go to God and cry out, "Oh God, save me so I can stop sinning." That is no longer the case, which means that everyone has been turned in heart. If we go to Jeremiah 31, and this verse, verse 18, the second part of the verse, "Turn thou me, and I shall be turned, for thou art Jehovah my God." Now the turning would be the saving. Give me a new heart, and I will be turned. I'll be turned. "Surely after that I was turned, I repented." So God, the prayer here, beseeching God, "Turn me, save me, and I will be turned. Save me, and after you save me, I will repent." There's no excuse. There's none for continuing in sin. That it should not be the case. God tells us in Romans 6 about dominion, and this is a word that identifies really with kings who reign. They have dominion. And it says in Romans chapter 6, in verse 11, "Likewise, reckon ye also yourselves to be dead indeed unto sin, but alive unto God through Jesus Christ our Lord. Let not sin therefore reign in your mortal body, that ye should obey it in the lust thereof." You know what's a key word in that verse? Let. Let. If you let something happen, if you let someone do this or do that, it means we're allowing. "Let not sin therefore reign," and again, kings reign. Kings reign, they're sovereign rulers. That's how sin has been in our life. "Let not sin therefore reign in your mortal body." That's the flesh. And so God's speaking to someone who has a new spirit. It's not a matter of the soul any longer. It's a matter of the physical body, the mortal body, "that ye should obey it in the lust thereof, neither yield ye your members as instruments of unrighteousness unto sin." Yield. Everyone who drives, we are fully aware of the yield sign. What does that mean? When you come up and you see that yield sign, you allow that car, you look, see if there's any cars. If there's any cars, they have the right of way, you let them go. You let them go. And here God says, "Neither yield ye your members," do not let your members, or "yield ye your members as instruments of unrighteousness unto sin, but yield yourselves unto God as those that are alive from the dead, and your members as instruments of righteousness unto God." Yield twice. Yield yourselves to God instead of to sin, instead of to the evil, instead of to the wickedness and the thing that has ruled your life. And I'm just speaking of a sinner in general, and I know about this. The thing that has dictated, it's a dictator. Do this, do that, get me that. Let's go after this thing. And we're a servant, we're a slave, and we're pulled by the nose. That's how we lived our life as a sinner. And now God is indicating, if you're saved, if you've been crucified with Christ, if you've been, the earlier verses say, that we're baptized into his death. That's through salvation. Now, exercise a power that you have not had previously in your former days, until, if God saved you. Because prior to our salvation, we were in sin, in both body and soul. After salvation, we're free in our soul. We have to deal with the body and now get serious with the body, including the mind and thoughts. Get serious with it. And not only do you have a new spirit, but you also have the indwelling Spirit of God. Philippians 4:13, I can do all things through Christ, which strengtheneth me. Strengtheneth me. Be strong in the Lord and in the power of his might. Not our might, not our strength, but he's within. He's within. He resides within. Does God have the power? Does he have the might to free us from whatever this sin is? Of course. Of course. And so it's about time to go to God and say, Lord, I have some inkling, or sometimes I think I'm saved, but I keep doing this sin. And it makes me doubt, and I don't know if I'm saved, but I do know that we're at the time of the end, and all who were saved have been saved, which means if I'm saved, your spirit is within me. And yet I'm like a weakling. I'm like a weakling. I'm like a servant to sin. It reigns. It rules over my life, and it's been doing it from time past. Could it be, if you have saved me, show yourself. Show yourself and give me victory. Give me power to turn from this sin, to put the body under. Put the body under, mortify your members which are upon the earth, Colossians 3, and bring your body under, 1 Corinthians 9, in submission to the commandments of God on this point and that point. Give me this victory. And it also says in verse 14 of Romans 6, for sin shall not have dominion over you, for ye are not under the law, but under grace. What then? Shall we sin because we are not under the law, but under grace? God forbid. Know ye not that to whom ye yield your servants to, ye yield yourselves servants to obey, his servants ye are to whom ye obey, whether of sin unto death or of obedience unto righteousness. But God be thanked that ye were the servants of sin, but ye have obeyed from the heart that form of doctrine which was delivered you. Being then made free from sin, ye became the servants of righteousness. Again, verse 16 uses that word yield. Know ye not that to whom ye yield yourselves servants to obey? And this is the same word yield. The Greek word translated yield is in Romans 12, verse 1. I beseech you therefore, brethren, by the mercies of God, that ye present, that ye yield your bodies a living sacrifice, holy, acceptable unto God, which is your reasonable service. Present your body, yield your body to God. And if the Spirit of God is within, then you'll turn. But thank you for calling and sharing. And let's go to the next person on the phone tonight. Welcome to our program. Please go ahead with your call.
3: Good night. How are you?
0: Good evening. I'm doing well.
3: Good evening. Thank you.
0: Please go ahead.
3: I would like to read a couple of verses from John 11 and Habakkuk 1 and 3. And I would like to see if we can use these as a contrast as to how we ought to live in these times, and how we are to deal with, troubles. So John 11, 47 to 54, please.
0: John 11, 47. Then gathered the chief priests and the Pharisees a council and said, "What do we? For this man doeth many miracles. If we let him thus alone, all men will believe on him, and the Romans shall come and take away both our place and nation." And one of them, named Caiaphas, being the high priest that same year, said unto them, "Ye know nothing at all, nor consider that it is expedient for us that one man should die for the people, and that the whole nation perish not. And this spake he not of himself, but being high priest that year, he prophesied that Jesus should die for that nation, and not for that nation only, but that also he should gather together in one the children of God that were scattered abroad. Then from that day forth, they took counsel together for to put him to death. Jesus therefore walked no more openly among the Jews, but went thence unto a country near the wilderness, into a city called Ephraim, and there continued with his disciples."
3: Okay, so those verses are the example. Now, Habakkuk 1, verses 5 and 7, please.
0: Okay, Habakkuk 1, verse 5. Behold ye among the heathen, and regard and wonder marvelously, for I will work a work in your days which you will not believe, though it be told you. For lo, I raise up the Chaldeans, that bitter and hasty nation, which shall march through the breadth of the land to possess the dwelling places that are not theirs. They are terrible and dreadful. Their judgment and their dignity shall proceed of themselves.
3: And verses 12 and 13 of the same chapter.
0: Verse 12, "Art thou not from everlasting, O Jehovah my God, mine Holy One? We shall not die, O Jehovah. Thou hast ordained them for judgment, and O mighty God, thou hast established them for correction. Thou art of purer eyes than to behold evil, and canst not look on iniquity. Wherefore lookest thou upon them that deal treacherously, and holdest thy tongue when the wicked devoureth the man that is more righteous than he?"
3: And then Habakkuk 3, verses 17 to 19, please.
0: Habakkuk 3, 17. "Although the fig tree shall not blossom, neither shall fruit be in the vines, the labor of the olive shall fail, and the field shall yield no meat, the flock shall be cut off from the fold, and there shall be no herd in the stalls. Yet I will rejoice in Jehovah. I will joy in the God of my salvation. Jehovah God is my strength, and he will make my feet like hinds' feet, and he will make me to walk upon mine high places to the chief singer on my stringed instruments."
3: Now, these are a lot of verses, but in terms of life today is extremely difficult, lots of troubles, it is, we one should understand that everything is in, God is in charge of everything, and it is his actions that governs this universe, this world, and So what I'm trying to say is that we have to understand that these things are necessary to occur. The

0: all the elect. There's no more to be saved. And though we graciously and humbly trying to express that God is no respecter of person, and, you know, we can't know, yet still, you know, you get reviled and vilified. So can you, you know, can you, you know, explain those verses, I should say, and are there good contrasts and example as today, for today?
1: Well, excuse me. Habakkuk 1, the bitter, hasty nation, the Chaldeans, that's speaking of Satan's assault against the church, and we've lived through that. The 23-year Great Tribulation judgment on the churches. And John 11, as you pointed out, it's a response, historical response to Christ raising Lazarus from the dead. And it is interesting when Elijah on Mount Carmel, the Lord brought fire down from heaven as he offered up that sacrifice and licked up all the water, and the prophets of Baal and the prophets of the grove, they cut themselves, and after God consumed the water and the sacrifice with fire from heaven, then Elijah told them to seize all those false prophets and put them to death, and they were put to death. So there was a great judgment of God, a great victory for God and his people, as typified by Elijah. But right after that, then what's her name? Ahab's wife, Jezebel threatened to kill Elijah, and he had to flee. And we immediately after, we see him, you know, for 40 days, and ravens have to bring him his bread and so forth. We do kind of see that the coming out of Egypt, this tremendous triumph of God and his kingdom. It's a glorious thing that God did. He destroyed the greatest earthly power, Egypt. They were the, like Rome, or they were like Babylon. They were the great kingdom of that time. And through the plagues, God brought them down, and he would ultimately destroy Pharaoh and his army in the Red Sea. They would die. Great victory, tremendous victory. And not long after, those who were delivered, those who experience this incredible power of God in delivering them from Egypt. They were slaves. They were experiencing hard, cruel bondage, and their excitement, their delight, their rejoicing in being delivered, very short-lived. Once they're placed under the hot sun, the circumstances, the conditions of the wilderness, no water, hot sun, what are we going to eat? God immediately tries them. And it's been the same thing for us spiritually since 1994, the Jubilee, the time to deliver the captives, and especially after May 21, 2011, because the Lord accomplished that salvation of, you know, way more were saved than those who came out of Egypt. And the coming out of Egypt wasn't even for most.

0: overwhelmingly most, wasn't even true deliverance of souls. It was just physical deliverance. And so on May 21, 2011, God did the greatest work of deliverance, of salvation, that he's ever done in the history of this world. And this great multitude came out of great tribulation right into another tribulation, another period of time, recompense of tribulation to the kingdom of Satan, to the world that dared put forth its hand against God's anointed, the temple, the church. And so since 2011, we've, as it were, been under the hot sun, and it has been hard and difficult movement day by day, day by day. And now we're looking ahead to the 40th year, the 40th inclusive year, 2033. And we have a good expectation of crossing the Jordan, crossing not into the physical land, but the spiritual land of the kingdom of God, and of this testing time coming to a close. But it's been a similar story. We really should be praising God, thanking God, rejoicing, you know, with strong hallelujahs that he has been so faithful, that he has delivered us with great deliverance. He saved us, and he's soon to save our bodies. The same God who saved our souls, sealed us with the Holy Spirit of promise. It's the guarantee he will complete the work, and yet we're easily distracted by earth's troubles, by the falling of Babylon, the destruction of society upon earth. It's all around us, and we can get caught up in these things, and we take our eyes off of Christ. But I think often the case in the Bible, God will do a great thing, a great work, but you better not get too big-headed about it or get caught up in it. And there's no living off of past experiences. And some have tried to do that. Oh, yeah, we were out there getting the gospel out leading up to May 21, 2011. And, you know, we did such a great work, and we carried the gospel. We reached the whole world. That's true, but it's past. It's past. It's done. It has nothing to do with our present time and our present task of feeding the sheep and declaring these things to the whole world once again, prophesying again. You can't rest on your laurels, as the saying goes. You can't live off of former glory. We are servants of God. God has a job for us to do, and we can approach it in a very positive frame of mind or a negative frame of mind, and we can say, yes, God has been faithful. He's accomplished something that the Bible has foretold from its beginning. He's accomplished the salvation of all of his people, and he's brought the world into judgment day. This is now presently the day of wrath, the day of the Lord. And so it's not a time. It's the very last period of time that anyone should fall back or look behind them or return to Egypt has the melons and the leeks and the cucumbers. You know, that never attracted me when I read it, but because I'm just not attracted to that kind of vegetables or fruit. And yet, that's exactly it. It isn't much. That's the whole point. it isn't much that they were looking back, longing after, just like Esau sold his birthright for a bowl of porridge. That's God's point. It's very little. And you can put anything in the of this world in that spot, in that place, and it would still be little because it's a temporal thing. The riches of the world, the glories of the world, they're all temporal and about to pass away with the world itself. So there really is nothing worthy of distraction to the job that God has given us that's before us. We should be able, by His grace, to look right at it and as He moves within us to get to work and accomplish it and to carry it out, and all the while, again, thanking Him and being thankful for what He has done for us. But yeah. Thank you.
1: Finally, Chris, I just want to add this. I had a conversation with a friend the other day, and we talked about Hebrews 12, the exercising of your faith. So can you just read just...
0: Well, no, I'm sorry. I'm sorry. We don't have time. We've come to the end of our program. Okay. But thank you for calling and sharing those verses and your comments. And I would like to thank everyone for joining us tonight and sharing your questions and Bible verses. We have come to the end of our time. Lord willing, we'll have another open forum Sunday afternoon, 3:30 p.m. We do hope to have a Bible Exalted program tomorrow night, which is the topic is good and bad prophets and how to tell the difference. So if you are able, you can join us then tomorrow night, 10 p.m. Eastern. But for now, may you have a good night, and may the Lord's perfect will be done.
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0: Welcome to eBible Fellowship's Bible Study. In this series of Bible studies, we'll be taking a closer look at the Bible's evidence for the completion of the prolonged judgment day and the end of the world occurring in the year 2033. And now here's your host and Bible teacher, Chris McCann.
1: Hello, and welcome to eBible Fellowship's Bible Study that is taking a look at the biblical evidence for the end in the year 2033. And we make no apologies for that. We're searching the Bible with this subject in mind. And eBible Fellowship does numerous Bible studies. You can go to our website, and you'll find verse-by-verse studies in Revelation, in Daniel, in Genesis, in book after book of the Bible. And we go verse by verse, and that way God is able to lead us wherever he would take us. And much of the Bible has to do with the judgment of God, the wrath of God. And so when we follow the scriptures, it often leads us into discussion of matters of time and judgment. But this particular series of studies, and this is study number 52, by the way, this particular series of studies is looking at all the evidence that we've compiled by, again, following the biblical methodology of comparing spiritual with spiritual, typically. Information comes forth, doctrine comes forth, and the idea of a date is a doctrine. That's all it is. It's a doctrine is a teaching of Scripture. A doctrine could be election, or a doctrine could be hell or the grave or annihilation, or a doctrine could be the Lord Jesus paying for sins at the foundation of the world, or a doctrine could be examining the biblical evidence, and very carefully, you know, we named this series looking at the biblical evidence for the end in 2033, because we're going to the Bible. And if you go back and from the beginning and go through this whole series so far, you'll find scripture after scripture reference, Bible references. We're continually going to the Bible, and as we do so, information comes forth because we're living at the time of the end. And again, God said to Daniel, Daniel 12, verse 4, seal up the word till the time of the end. And the word till implies something will change at the time of the end. That is, the word would no longer be sealed, but unsealed. And the next statement agrees with that. Seal up the word till the time of the end, and knowledge will increase. And knowledge, again, here a little, there a little. This is how God makes us, causes us to understand doctrine. He provides, at the time of the end, progressive revelation or a progressive revealing of the Bible's teaching, because so much information had been sealed up over the course of the church age. The reformers could not possibly have discovered these things, nor any of the saints from the first century until we reach the time of the end in the 20th century. That's when the end stage of Earth's history began. They could not have figured out and understood these things because the Lord sealed them for a particular time and season, the end of the world. But once you reach the end of the world, then the same God who kept them from view, he hid them. They were as though veiled from the understanding, and Jesus is in full control of what his people understand and do not understand regarding the word of God, the Bible. You can look at Luke 24, 45. Then open he their understanding that they might understand the scripture. See, what you know, or what I know, or what anyone knows is meted out to us by God, and God had a certain portion to mete out to the Christians of the church age, and he's increased that portion significantly for his elect people living at the end of the church age in the Great Tribulation and now on the Day of Judgment. It is God in control of understanding. But the big thing to beware of is that at the time of the end, when God opens up his word to reveal these things, they must be spiritually understood. That's how the Lord hid them. They were hidden in types and figures and historical parables. And in order to understand them, you have to have really a spiritual guide, the Holy Spirit. He guides into truth. Well, the methodology of the Holy Spirit you can find in 1 Corinthians 2, 11 through 13 and 14. Spiritual things with spiritual, and the Holy Spirit teaches. But you see, the church, given that the church was mainly, the churches were mainly filled with natural-minded individuals who rode to prominence, to positions of authority and power in all the churches, and because they're of a natural mind, they develop natural-minded technique for Bible study, and the professors in the seminaries are also mostly, or you know, towards the end of the church age, practically entirely, likewise natural-minded, and they teach the pastors who will then go into the churches and fill the pulpits. They teach them this technique, and that technique is almost guaranteed to keep people in ignorance and darkness of understanding. And one big reason why God ended the church age and commanded his people to get out at the time of the end, at the time he's revealing these things, you see, there would be, or there would have been, a constant, refutation from the church leaders, the elders and the deacons, towards the people of God who are applying the true biblical hermeneutic of spiritual understanding and looking for the deeper spiritual truth of Scripture, and they're flatly opposed. You're spiritualizing, you're following that man camping, and he spiritualizes. Don't you know that? Well, no, what I know is that Christ spiritualizes. He's the great spiritualizer. That's why he spoke in parables, and without a parable, he did not speak. And I know that the Lord Jesus Christ, his Spirit leads his people into truth, and we can give hundreds of examples of how the Bible must be understood by looking for the spiritual dimension of Scripture rather than staying on the surface as this man-made hermeneutic that the churches have devised will keep people right on the surface. The Bible says that I believe it. Well, yeah, but that conclusion you think you understand and believe contradicts other Scripture. And see, that's a safeguard God built in. You can't have a conclusion, not a right conclusion, without harmonizing all the Bible. Oh, they don't bother. They don't bother because nobody in their arena within the churches and congregations, none of the pastors or elders or deacons, they don't have a love for the truth. They don't have a love for the Word of God. They don't have a love for the spiritual food that is beneath the surface of the Scripture that you have to dig for. That's why God tells us in Proverbs, you have to search for wisdom like buried treasure, not like fool's gold. Well, who gets rich just walking around and seeing gold on the surface? Fools. They think they're rich till they get to the town and they try to cash it in and everybody laughs at them. Ah, he thought He thought being a prospector would be so easy. Look, he filled his satchel, but with all this fool's gold. And what the churches do is far worse than that. They're bigger fools than that, because this is more valuable than gold, than physical gold or physical silver. This is the greatest of things that they have messed with. They have dared to take the word of God in their mouth, and they don't even know what it means. Well, with Enoch, all right, let's get to Enoch. Again, we've been looking at Jude's statement. Enoch, also the seventh from Adam, prophesied of these, "Behold, the Lord cometh, and 10,000 of his saints, to execute judgment upon all." Now, the seventh from Adam, why does God tell us that? Well, because it's true. You can go back to Genesis and you can see that Enoch is the seventh patriarch, calendar reference patriarch from Adam. Seventh, one that the Lord, puts his hand upon and said, okay, now he will be my calendar reference patriarch for his period of time. And oh yeah, that's true. And yet the number seven in the Bible has significance. It has it points to perfection. And also Adam, we know, is the first man. And so we would think from creation, Enoch the seventh. That's true historically. But is there any kind of spiritual picture? And we're not going to get too much into this. I hope we remember to come back here because we're going to look at Noah shortly. And from Noah, from the flood of Noah's day, 4990 BC, to the year 2011, was exactly 7,000 years. And Noah, really, after the flood, Noah and his sons and their wives, they were in the same position as Adam. They had to repopulate the earth, replenish the earth. And Enoch, we've also noted, as we've gone through these studies looking at him, is a figure of the elect. So not that Enoch himself is 7,000 years from Noah, because historically that's not correct, but spiritually, who Enoch represents, the elect people of God who will be raptured, they'll go up. And we saw how Enoch's birth is 9,100 years from 7106 to 1994. And 9,100 years is 7 times 13 and multiples of 10. So the number 7, perfection, 13, the end of the world, 10, completeness. And Enoch going up after 365 years signifies the elect who will be raptured, the whole company of God's people at the time of the end. And that's what happens after 7,000 years. 7,000 years from the flood. No, not in 2011. Nobody went up. There was no rapture. But in 2033, because 2033 is 7,023 years from the flood. 7,023 calendar years from the flood. And remember, the flood occurred 4990 BC. And if you go from creation date of 11,013 BC, it was 6,023 years to the flood. So you have the fulfilling of the significance of a number. You go to the fullness of thousands, completeness, and then tack on a tribulation period of 23. And in the case here, we do actually have a tribulation from 2011 to 2033, as tribulation is a synonym for judgment. So the world is under the judgment of God. And then when the judgment completes in 2033, all God's people go up, whether in the resurrection, those in the the cemeteries or those who are still physically alive at that point? Well, we will start taking a look right now at the name Enoch. Enoch's name is Strong's number 2585, and it is closely related and comes from 2596. And if you don't know what I mean by Strong's number, there is a concordance called Strong's Concordance. Every word in the Bible is listed in that concordance and is given a number. So when you take this number for Enoch 2585 or this other word 2596 that it, you know, Enoch's name means the same as, then you go to the back of this concordance. In this case, it's the Hebrew. There's a Hebrew concordance and a Greek concordance. So you go to the back of the Hebrew, and it'll be numerical, and you find these numbers, 2585, you'll see Enoch. It will probably direct you in a small little definition to 2596, and then you'll see that word. You can look at the Hebrew lettering. You can see the similarity between these two words. And when you go to 2596, it'll give the English words that it was translated as in the Old Testament. And for instance, this word that Enoch names means 2596 is translated as train up in Proverbs 22. Proverbs 22, we read in verse 6, train up a child in the way he should go, and when he is old, he will not depart from it. Train up is Enoch. Train up a child. And you may have heard that saying before, that proverb before. And of course, God's people want to raise their children in the fear and admonition of the Lord. Train them up. Train them up. Bring them up under the hearing of the word of God, under the instruction of God, really, as we would teach our children the Bible. Well, that's one way. Another way this word Enoch is translated, 1 Kings chapter 8, in verse 63. We read 1 Kings 8:63. And Solomon offered a sacrifice of peace offerings, which he offered unto Jehovah, 22,000 oxen and 120,000 sheep. So the king and all the children of Israel dedicated the house of Jehovah. It's also used in 2 Chronicles 7 and verse 5 in a similar way. And King Solomon offered a sacrifice of 22,000 oxen and 120,000 sheep. So the king and all the people dedicated the house of God. Okay, so the word dedicate is the same word as train up, which is what Enoch means. The name Enoch means train up and dedicate. And what we find is you know, it's interesting because both in 1 Kings 8 and 2 Chronicles 7, where we read of Solomon dedicating the house, it's the house of God. It's the temple that was built. The temple was actually just finished. It was completed. Then they dedicated it. And there's another reference if we go to Psalm 30, using this word dedicate or dedication. In Psalm 30, it's the inscription of the psalm, a psalm and song at the dedication of the house of David. And again, you know, this is how we have to dig into things. We have to think, what's the relationship with Enoch to dedicating the house of Jehovah or the house of David, and David's a type of Christ. So the house of Christ spiritually would point to the same thing as the temple. That's the house of God. We'll take a look at, you know, some of the biblical language that identifies those that God has saved, his saints, the elect, as his house. We are a spiritual house. And that, again, that's not me saying it. That's a quote from the Bible. That's a quote from the Bible, where we're called living stones that are built up a spiritual house. And in Hebrews chapter 3, a statement is made that Christ is a son over his own house. Whose house are we? We are the house. The people of God are the house. So you have to factor these things in. Dedication of the house of David, the house Solomon built, the house of God. And you see, there's actually two houses. There's two churches. There's the corporate church, the external church that you see on your street corner, and the eternal church. And the eternal church is a spiritual church. And all who have been saved down through the ages are a part of the eternal church, the invisible church, and two houses. House of God, judgment began at the house of God, 1 Peter 4:17. Uh-oh. Well, not for those who have citizenship or membership in the eternal spiritual house of God. Judgment didn't begin there. It was on the visible church, house of God, the church on our local corner. That's where God is judging. And so Enoch, how does he fit in? How does he fit in? Enoch goes 365 years, and then God takes him. God takes him. And what is our expectation for the spiritual house of God? Well, as we speak of the resurrection and the rapture, that's God taking us. God taking us. So you can see the similarity. And that's what we look for when we do Bible study. Well, we'll stop here. Lord willing, we'll pick this up, talk more about the house of God. Very important to distinguish between the two houses and the house that God continues forever and that the gates of hell prevail not against. That's the eternal, invisible. And the other one, does come under the judgment of God, and the gates of hell do indeed prevail against it. Well, we'll try to get into this when we get together in our next Bible study.
0: 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Until our next Bible study, may the Lord's perfect will be done.

Hello and welcome to eBible Fellowship's Scripture and Song program. The nature of this program is to take a closer look at one of the hymns that has been written to glorify God. Blessed Assurance is a well-known hymn, and it's one of the thousands written by Fanny Crosby. It praises God for the comfort and assurance given by God to His people that they might live out their lives in this world in hope. God also has always intended that His people might have this assurance and that they might go into the world praising the Lord for His mercy and His long-suffering and His salvation in a courageous way. He tells us in the Bible that He gives us that confidence through His holy word. We read about that in 1 John 5, verse 13. "These things have I written unto you that believe on the name of the Son of God, that ye may know that ye have eternal life, and that ye may believe on the name of the Son of God." So our assurance of salvation comes through the Word of God. In Romans 8, verse 16, we learn more about how the Lord gives His people assurance. "The Spirit itself beareth witness with our spirit that we are the children of God." During the day of salvation, the commission of the child of God has been to take these words of life to the people of the world, and God has worked it out through those words to save. Psalm 119, verse 93 says, "I will never forget thy precepts, for with them thou hast quickened me." In Proverbs 22, we read a passage that tells us that God has put His words in our lips, that we may know the Lord and have a trust, that we might know the certainty of those words, that we would be used to pass them on to others. The Bible says in Proverbs 22, verses 17 through 21, "Bow down thine ear, and hear the words of the wise, and apply thine heart unto my knowledge. For it is a pleasant thing if thou keep them within thee. They shall withal be fitted in thy lips, that thy trust may be in the Lord. I have made known to thee this day, even to thee. Have not I written to thee excellent things, and counsels, and knowledge, that I might make thee know the certainty of the words of truth, that thou mightest answer the words of truth to them that send unto thee?" You may at some point have observed some Christians with infirmities or handicaps that seem to possess very strong faith, and that may be that God in His wisdom has done that so the world might see His power in someone like Fanny Crosby, who was blind from infancy. In 1 Corinthians 12, verses 7 through 9, we read this passage, "But the manifestation of the Spirit is given to every man to profit withal. For to one is given by the Spirit the words of wisdom, to another the word of knowledge by the same Spirit, to another faith by the same Spirit, to another the gifts of healing by the same Spirit." And also we read in 1 Corinthians 1, verses 24 through 26, "But unto them which are called, both Jews and Greeks, Christ the power of God and the wisdom of God. Because the foolishness of God is wiser than men, and the weakness of God is stronger than men. For ye see your calling, brethren, how that not many wise men after the flesh, not many mighty, not many noble, are called." Now, in the first stanza of the hymn we're about to hear, Blessed Assurance, it goes on to say, "Jesus is mine. And He's come and indwelt in us and given us a foretaste of the glory that will be ours when we go to exist with Him in paradise. His Spirit, which God puts in us at salvation, is spoken of as an earnest or a pledge or sort of a down payment to assure us that we are His. In Ephesians 1, verses 12 through 14, we read that we should be to the praise of His glory who first trusted in Christ, in whom ye also trusted, after that ye heard the word of truth, the gospel of your salvation, in whom also, after that ye believed, ye were sealed with that Holy Spirit of promise, which is the earnest of our inheritance until the redemption of the purchased possession, unto the praise of His glory." Song of Solomon 6, verse 3 speaks about how our Savior belongs to us. "I am my beloved's, and my beloved is mine. He feedeth among the lilies." The first stanza of Blessed Assurance goes on to say we are heirs of salvation, and the gospel is presented to us as a testimony or a will. To receive that which is promised to us in a will, the death of the testator or the writer of the will must occur,
And indeed, that did happen in the death of Christ. Hebrews 9, verses 15 through 17 explains, "And for this cause he is the mediator of the New Testament, that by means of death, for the redemption of the transgressions that were under the first testament, they which are called might receive the promise of eternal inheritance. For where a testament is, there must also of necessity be the death of the testator. For a testament is of force after men are dead. Otherwise it is of no strength at all while the testator liveth." So in the death of the Lord Jesus, we've been purchased by his blood. We've been born again in his spirit, and our sins have been washed away by that same blood. In the second stanza of Blessed Assurance, it speaks of our perfect submission. We've become the sons of God, and like the Lord Jesus, who is a perfect son, it's our desire to keep his commandments. John 14, verses 15 through 17 say, "If ye love me, keep my commandments. And I will pray the Father, and he shall give you another comforter, that he may abide with you forever, even the Spirit of truth, whom the world cannot receive, because it seeth him not, neither knoweth him. But ye know him, for he dwelleth with you, and shall be in you." The second stanza of the song speaks of visions of rapture and angels descending. And as we know, that's the anticipation of a child of God as we wait for the coming of the Lord. We read about this in 1 Thessalonians 4, verses 16 through 18. "For the Lord himself shall descend from heaven with a shout, with the voice of the archangel, and with the trump of God, and the dead in Christ shall rise first. Then we which are alive and remain shall be caught up together with them in the clouds to meet the Lord in the air, and so shall we ever be with the Lord. Wherefore comfort one another with these words." The third stanza again speaks of the perfect submission of a child of God to his Lord and says, "All is at rest." And at this point, we've now rested from our labor, which, of course, would never merit us any favor with God. God has taken our burden from us, the burden of sin which we've committed, and all is at rest for us now because the Lord has come. Judgment has begun, and our warfare, as spoken of in Isaiah 40, verses 1 through 5, has been accomplished. Isaiah 40, verses 1 through 5 says, comfort ye, my people, saith your God. Speak ye comfortably to Jerusalem, and cry unto her, that her warfare is accomplished, that her iniquity is pardoned. For she hath received of the Lord's hand double for all her sins. The voice of him that crieth in the wilderness, prepare ye the way of the Lord, make straight in the desert a highway for our God. Every valley shall be exalted, and every mountain and hill shall be made low, and the crooked shall be made straight, and the rough places plain. And the glory of the Lord shall be revealed, and all flesh shall see it together, for the mouth of the Lord hath spoken it. Finally, the refrain of this hymn says, "This is my story, this is my song." God's words and the victory that he's won for us are the songs of his people. God depicts the gospel as a song in the night, and it's our blessed assurance in the darkness of this benighted world. Psalm 42, verse 8 says, "Yet the Lord will command his loving kindness in the daytime, and in the night his song shall be with me, and my prayer unto the God of my life." Now let's listen to Blessed Assurance.

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Welcome to another segment of Types and Figures on eBible Fellowship. Well, in this segment, we're going to be looking at the book of Esther and Esther herself. And Esther was very special in the sight of King Ahasuerus. Now, in the book of Esther, after King Ahasuerus put away Queen Vashti because of her disobedience, well, he went looking for a replacement for her. And to find her replacement, he put forth a command to call virgins to the palace of Shushan, where he lived. And the figure here is that after God divorced Israel, he then established a plan to send the gospel into all the world in order to find a new wife, and that would be the bride of Christ. And it really helps a lot when we're reading about Shushan in the book of Esther, which is the central place that King Ahasuerus' kingdom was, and Ahasuerus typifies God. And we can see why Shushan is so important, because Shushan is the word lily, and lily relates to Christ. Now let's look at Esther chapter 2, verse 3, and think about this. That they may gather together all the fair young virgins unto Shushan the palace. So Esther is one of the virgins that was brought to Shushan. This is as we find in 2 Corinthians chapter 11, verse 2, where we read, that I may present you as a chaste virgin to Christ. So it's the same thing here. The gospel call goes forth, and the virgins are gathered to Shushan, and Shushan is a figure of the elect being gathered to Christ. We read in Esther chapter 2, verse 17, and the king, we're talking about King Ahasuerus here, and the king loved Esther above all the women, and she obtained grace and favor in his sight more than all the virgins, so that he set the royal crown upon her head and made her queen instead of Vashti. So here, Esther is obtaining grace in the king's sight, and she becomes queen, as the elect obtained grace and become the bride of Christ. In Esther chapter 2, verse 7, Esther is described as being fair and beautiful. And this word fair is often used to describe someone who typifies the body of believers. And that's because when God saves a person, he washes away their sin and cleanses them from their filthy deeds, and they become without spot or blemish. So the ugliness of their sin is removed from them, and they become as a fair woman in his sight. And we also read something else in Esther chapter 2, verse 7 that's noteworthy concerning Esther's name. Let's read Esther 2, verse 7. And he brought up Hadassah, that is, Esther. So Esther also had the name Hadassah, and Hadassah would probably be her Hebrew name, and Esther would be the name that she would have taken on because she was in a foreign land. And we find a related word to Hadassah in Zechariah chapter 1. Zechariah chapter 1, verses 7 through 11, it's found three times as the myrtle trees. So Hadassah is the feminine form of this word for myrtle tree. And does God use trees to typify people? Yes, he does. And there are a lot of verses that can show that. But he used certain trees to typify believers, but not all trees. Well, if we look at myrtle trees in other places in the Bible, we see how it's always used in a positive sense. It's always used in relationship to a blessing, as in Isaiah chapter 55, verse 13. Instead of the thorn shall come up the fir tree, and instead of the briar shall come up the myrtle tree. Now, turning ahead to Esther chapter 5, verse 2, we read this. And it was so, when the king saw Esther the queen standing in the court, that she obtained favor in his sight, and the king held out to Esther the golden scepter. Now, you might remember that Esther broke the law. The king could have put Esther to death. If she went into that inner chamber, she could die. That was the law. And God can put any of us to death because we have broken the law. And yet, Esther obtained favor in the king's sight. And the word favor here is also translated as grace. And isn't it something that in the law of the Medes and the Persians that they made a provision for grace? They made allowance for the king to grant favor. So again, Esther comes in and she touches the golden scepter of the king. And in relation to this, let's look at Hebrews chapter 1, verse 8.
But unto the Son he saith, Thy throne, O God, is forever and ever. A scepter of righteousness is the scepter of thy kingdom. So this scepter represents the righteousness of God, Christ's righteousness. And this is where Esther is finding grace. So this is how the king can grant her favor and how spiritually God could pardon sinners when it was the day of salvation. So again, Esther comes in before the king, and that's the place that by law she really can't be. And she touches the scepter, which indicates the righteousness of the Lord Jesus. And the Bible tells us that Christ is righteousness himself. So in this sense, when she's reaching out and touching that scepter, it's as though God is imparting the righteousness of Christ to her, thereby allowing her to live and to make her plea, to be able now to beseech him and to make her request. And in her intercession, we can understand that this is being done through the Holy Spirit and by the Holy Spirit. Esther, a type and a figure of the elect children of God.

Greetings, everyone. This is Bob Grandy welcoming you to eBible Fellowship's program called Where's That Bible Verse? God tells us in Romans 15, verse 4, "For whatsoever things were written aforetime were written for our learning, that we through patience and comfort of the Scriptures might have hope." During this time, I'll slowly read and then repeat 5 random verses from the King James Bible, but I will not tell you where they are located in God's Word, the Bible. So listen carefully and try to identify which Bible book, chapter, and even the verse number where each verse can be found. And here's the first verse today. "Let us be glad and rejoice and give honor to Him, for the marriage of the Lamb is come, and His wife hath made herself ready." I'll read it again. "Let us be glad and rejoice and give honor to Him, for the marriage of the Lamb is come, and His wife hath made herself ready." Here's the second verse. "I shall see Him, but not now. I shall behold Him, but not nigh. There shall come a star out of Jacob, and a scepter shall rise out of Israel, and shall smite the corners of Moab, and destroy all the children of Sheph." I'll read it again. "I shall see Him, but not now. I shall behold Him, but not nigh. There shall come a star out of Jacob, and a scepter shall rise out of Israel, and shall smite the corners of Moab, and destroy all the children of Sheph." Here's the third verse. "Moreover, Job continued his parable and said," I'll repeat it. "Moreover, Job continued his parable and said," here's the fourth verse. "And Jehovah said unto him, Who hath made man's mouth? Or who maketh the dumb, or deaf, or the seeing, or the blind? Have not I, Jehovah?" I'll read it again. "And Jehovah said unto him, Who hath made man's mouth? Or who maketh the dumb, or deaf, or the seeing, or the blind? Have not I, Jehovah?" And here's the fifth verse today. "And I saw an angel come down from heaven, having the key of the bottomless pit, and a great chain in his hand." I'll repeat it. "And I saw an angel come down from heaven, having the key of the bottomless pit, and a great chain in his hand." Okay, we'll be back in a moment to discover where these scriptures are located in God's Word, the Bible.

All right, let's find out where today's verses are found in the Bible. Here's the first verse. Let us be glad and rejoice and give honor to him, for the marriage of the Lamb is come, and his wife hath made herself ready. That verse is found in the book of Revelation, chapter 19, verse 7. Revelation 19, verse 7. Here's the second verse. I shall see him, but not now. I shall behold him, but not nigh. There shall come a star out of Jacob, and a scepter shall rise out of Israel, and shall smite the corners of Moab, and destroy all the children of Sheth. That verse is from the book of Numbers, chapter 24, verse 17. Numbers 24, 17. Here's the third verse. Moreover, Job continued his parable and said, that verse is found in the book of Job, chapter 27, verse 1. Job 27, verse 1. And here's the fourth verse. And Jehovah said unto him, who hath made man's mouth? Or who maketh the dumb, or deaf, or the seeing, or the blind? Have not I, Jehovah? We could find that verse in the book of Exodus, chapter 4, verse 11. Exodus 4, 11. And the fifth and final verse today is, and I saw an angel come down from heaven, having the key of the bottomless pit, and a great chain in his hand. And that verse is from the book of Revelation, chapter 20, verse 1. Revelation 20, verse 1. Thank you for joining us today to discover where's that Bible verse? And remember what God tells us in Psalm 119, verse 105. Thy word is a lamp unto my feet and a light unto my path.

Well, greetings, Bible students, and welcome to today's edition of eBible Fellowship's Bible Quiz. In Psalm 119, verse 130, we read, "The entrance of thy words giveth light. It giveth understanding unto the simple." And hello again, friends. It's time again. Time for our daily Bible quiz at eBible. And here's question number one. True or false, Miriam was Aaron's wife? Is that true or false that Miriam was Aaron's wife? Number two, who was angry at David because he was grieved at the death of his son Absalom? Who was angry at David because he was grieved at the death of his son Absalom? Number three, what was a porter? What was a porter? Number four, what is a ewe? E-W-E. What is a ewe? And number five, true or false, Simeon was Jacob's second son. Is that true or false that Simeon was Jacob's second son? And we'll hear those answers in a moment.

All right, let's listen to today's answers. Number one, true or false? Miriam was Aaron's wife. That's false. Miriam was Aaron's sister. You read that in Exodus 15, verse 20. Miriam was Aaron's sister. Exodus 15, verse 20. Number two, who was angry at David because he was grieved at the death of his son Absalom? That was Joab. You read that in 2 Samuel 19, verses 1 to 7. Joab was angry at David because he was grieved at the death of Absalom. 2 Samuel 19, verses 1 to 7. Number three, what was a porter? Porters kept watch at the gates or the doors. And you can read that in 2 Chronicles 23, verses 18 and 19, or in John 10, verses 2 and 3, or in Mark 13, 34. The porters kept watch at the gates or the doors. You can read that in 2 Chronicles 23, 18 and 19, or John 10, 2 and 3, or Mark 13, 34. Number four, what is a ewe? A ewe is a female sheep. You read that in Genesis 31, 38. A ewe is a female sheep. Genesis 31, 38. And number five, true or false, Simeon was Jacob's second son. And that's true. You read that in Genesis 29, verses 31 to 33. Simeon was Jacob's second son. Genesis 29, 31 to 33. That's our eBible Fellowship Bible quiz for today, and may God bless your study in His Word.

0: Welcome to eBible Fellowship's Bible Study. In this series of Bible studies, we'll be taking a closer look at the Bible's evidence for the completion of the prolonged judgment day and the end of the world occurring in the year 2033. And now here's your host and Bible teacher, Chris McCann.
1: Hello, and welcome to eBible Fellowship's Bible study that is taking a look at the biblical evidence for the end in the year 2033. And we make no apologies for that. We're searching the Bible with this subject in mind. And you know, eBible Fellowship does numerous Bible studies. You can go to our website and you'll find verse-by-verse studies in Revelation, in Daniel, in Genesis, in book after book of the Bible. And we go verse by verse, and that way God is able to lead us wherever he would take us. And you know, much of the Bible has to do with the judgment of God, the wrath of God. And so when we follow the scriptures, it often leads us into discussion of matters of time and judgment. But this particular series of studies, and this is study number 52, by the way, this particular series of studies is looking at all the evidence that we've compiled by, again, following the biblical methodology of comparing spiritual with spiritual, typically. Information comes forth, doctrine comes forth, and the idea of a date is a doctrine. That's all it is. It's a doctrine is a teaching of Scripture. A doctrine could be election, or a doctrine could be hell or the grave or annihilation, or a doctrine could be the Lord Jesus paying for sins at the foundation of the world, or a doctrine could be examining the biblical evidence, and very carefully, you know, we named this series looking at the biblical evidence for the end in 2033, because we're going to the Bible. And if you go back and from the beginning and go through this whole series so far, you'll find scripture after scripture reference, Bible references. We're continually going to the Bible, and as we do so, information comes forth because we're living at the time of the end. And again, God said to Daniel, Daniel 12, verse 4, seal up the word till the time of the end. And the word till implies something will change at the time of the end. That is, the word would no longer be sealed, but unsealed. And the next statement agrees with that. Seal up the word till the time of the end, and knowledge will increase. And knowledge, again, here a little, there a little. This is how God makes us, causes us to understand doctrine. He provides, at the time of the end, progressive revelation or a progressive revealing of the Bible's teaching, because so much information had been sealed up over the course of the church age. The reformers could not possibly have discovered these things, nor any of the saints from the first century until we reach the time of the end in the 20th century. That's when the end stage of Earth's history began. They could not have figured out and understood these things because the Lord sealed them for a particular time and season, the end of the world. But once you reach the end of the world, then the same God who kept them from view, he hid them. They were as though veiled from the understanding. And Jesus is in full control of what his people understand and do not understand regarding the word of God, the Bible. You can look at Luke 24, 45. Then open he their understanding that they might understand the scripture. See, what you know, or what I know, or what anyone knows is meted out to us by God, and God had a certain portion to mete out to the Christians of the church age, and he's increased that portion significantly for his elect people living at the end of the church age in the Great Tribulation and now on the Day of Judgment. It is God in control of understanding, but the big thing to beware of is that at the time of the end, when God opens up his word to reveal these things, they must be spiritually understood. That's how the Lord hid them. They were hidden in types and figures and historical parables. And in order to understand them, you have to have really a spiritual guide, the Holy Spirit. He guides into truth. Well, the methodology of the Holy Spirit you can find in 1 Corinthians 2, 11 through 13 and 14. Spiritual things with spiritual, and the Holy Spirit teaches. But you see, the church, given that the church was mainly, the churches were mainly filled with natural-minded individuals who rode to prominence, to positions of authority and power in all the churches, and because they're of a natural mind, they develop natural-minded technique for Bible study, and the professors and the seminaries are also mostly, or you know, towards the end of the church age, practically entirely, likewise natural-minded, and they teach the pastors who will then go into the churches and fill the pulpits. They teach them this technique, and that technique is almost guaranteed to keep people in ignorance and darkness of understanding. And one big reason why God ended the church age and commanded his people to get out at the time of the end, at the time he's revealing these things, you see, there would be, or there would have been, a constant, refutation from the church leaders, the elders and the deacons, towards the people of God who are applying the true biblical hermeneutic of spiritual understanding and looking for the deeper spiritual truth of Scripture, and they're flatly opposed. You're spiritualizing, you're following that man camping, and he spiritualizes. Don't you know that? Well, no, what I know is that Christ spiritualizes. He's the great spiritualizer. That's why he spoke in parables, and without a parable, he did not speak. And I know that the Lord Jesus Christ, his Spirit leads his people into truth, and we can give hundreds of examples of how the Bible must be understood by looking for the spiritual dimension of Scripture rather than staying on the surface as this man-made hermeneutic that the churches have devised will keep people right on the surface. The Bible says that I believe it. Well, yeah, but that conclusion you think you understand and believe contradicts other Scripture. And see, that's a safeguard God built in. You can't have a conclusion, not a right conclusion, without harmonizing all the Bible. Oh, they don't bother. They don't bother because nobody in their arena within the churches and congregations, none of the pastors or elders or deacons, they don't have a love for the truth. They don't have a love for the Word of God. They don't have a love for the spiritual food that is beneath the surface of the Scripture that you have to dig for. That's why God tells us in Proverbs, you have to search for wisdom like buried treasure, not like fool's gold. Well, who gets rich just walking around and seeing gold on the surface? Fools. They think they're rich till they get to the town and they try to cash it in and everybody laughs at them. Ah, he thought He thought being a prospector would be so easy. Look, he filled his satchel, but with all this fool's gold. And what the churches do is far worse than that. They're bigger fools than that, because this is more valuable than gold, than physical gold or physical silver. This is the greatest of things that they have messed with. They have dared to take the word of God in their mouth, and they don't even know what it means. Well, with Enoch, all right, let's get to Enoch. Again, we've been looking at Jude's statement. Enoch, also the seventh from Adam, prophesied of these, "Behold, the Lord cometh, and 10,000 of his saints, to execute judgment upon all." Now, the seventh from Adam, why does God tell us that? Well, because it's true. You can go back to Genesis and you can see that Enoch is the seventh patriarch, calendar reference patriarch from Adam. Seventh, you know, one that the Lord, you know, puts his hand upon and said, okay, now he will be my calendar reference patriarch for his period of time. And oh yeah, that's true. And yet the number seven in the Bible has significance. It points to perfection. And also Adam, we know, is the first man. And so we would think from creation, Enoch the seventh. That's true historically. But is there any kind of spiritual picture? And we're not going to get too much into this. I hope we remember to come back here because we're going to look at Noah shortly. And from Noah, from the flood of Noah's day, 4990 BC, to the year 2011, was exactly 7,000 years. And Noah, really, after the flood, Noah and his sons and their wives, they were in the same position as Adam. They had to repopulate the earth, replenish the earth. And Enoch, we've also noted, as we've gone through these studies looking at him, is a figure of the elect. So not that Enoch himself is 7,000 years from Noah, because historically that's not correct, but spiritually, who Enoch represents, the elect people of God who will be raptured, they'll go up. And we saw how Enoch's birth is 9,100 years from 7106 to 1994. And 9,100 years is 7 times 13 and multiples of 10. So the number 7, perfection, 13, the end of the world, 10, completeness. And Enoch going up after 365 years signifies the elect who will be raptured, the whole company of God's people at the time of the end. And that's what happens after 7,000 years, 7,000 years from the flood. No, not in 2011. Nobody went up. There was no rapture. But in 2033, because 2033 is 7,023 years from the flood, 7,023 calendar years from the flood. And remember, the flood occurred 4990 BC. And if you go from creation date of 11,013 BC, it was 6,023 years to the flood. So you have the fulfilling of the significance of a number. You go to the fullness of thousands, completeness, and then tack on the tribulation period of 23. And in the case here, we do actually have a tribulation from 2011 to 2033, as tribulation is a synonym for judgment. So the world is under the judgment of God. And then when the judgment completes in 2033, all God's people go up, whether in the resurrection, those in the cemeteries or those who are still physically alive at that point? Well, we will start taking a look right now at the name Enoch. Enoch's name is Strong's number 2585, and it is closely related and comes from 2596. And if you don't know what I mean by Strong's number, there is a concordance called Strong's Concordance. Every word in the Bible is listed in that concordance and is given a number. So when you take this number for Enoch 2585 or this other word 2596 that it, you know, Enoch's name means the same as, then you go to the back of this concordance. In this case, it's the Hebrew. There's a Hebrew concordance and a

that it was translated as in the Old Testament. And for instance, this word that Enoch names means 2596 is translated as train up in Proverbs 22. In Proverbs 22, we read in verse 6, train up a child in the way he should go, and when he is old, he will not depart from it. Train up is Enoch. Train up a child. And you may have heard that saying before, that proverb before. And of course, God's people want to raise their children in the fear and admonition of the Lord. Train them up. Train them up. Bring them up under the hearing of the word of God, under the instruction of God, really, as we would teach our children the Bible. Well, that's one way. Another way this word Enoch is translated, 1 Kings chapter 8, in verse 63, we read 1 Kings 8:63, and Solomon offered a sacrifice of peace offerings, which he offered unto Jehovah, 22,000 oxen and 120,000 sheep. So the king and all the children of Israel dedicated the house of Jehovah. It's also used in 2 Chronicles 7 and verse 5 in a similar way. And King Solomon offered a sacrifice of 22,000 oxen and 120,000 sheep. So the king and all the people dedicated the house of God. Okay, so the word dedicate is the same word as train up, which is what Enoch means. The name Enoch means train up and dedicate. And what we find is, you know, it's interesting because both in 1 Kings 8 and 2 Chronicles 7, where we read of Solomon dedicating the house, it's the house of God. It's the temple that was built. The temple was actually just finished. It was completed. Then they dedicated it. And there's another reference if we go to Psalm 30, using this word dedicate or dedication. In Psalm 30, it's the inscription of the psalm, a psalm and song at the dedication of the house of David. And again, you know, this is how we have to dig into things. We have to think, what's the relationship with Enoch to dedicating the house of Jehovah or the house of David? And David's a type of Christ. So the house of Christ spiritually would point to the same thing as the temple. That's the house of God. We'll take a look at, you know, some of the biblical language that identifies those that God has saved, his saints, the elect, as his house. We are a spiritual house. And that, again, that's not me saying it. That's a quote from the Bible. That's a quote from the Bible, where we're called living stones that are built up a spiritual house. And in Hebrews chapter 3, a statement is made that Christ is a son over his own house. Whose house are we? We are the house. The people of God are the house. So you have to factor these things in. Dedication of the house of David, the house Solomon built, the house of God. And you see, there's actually two houses. There's two churches. There's the corporate church, the external church that you see on your street corner, and the eternal church. And the eternal church is a spiritual church. And all who have been saved down through the ages are a part of the eternal church.

0: the invisible church, and two houses. House of God, judgment began at the house of God, 1 Peter 4:17. Uh-oh. Well, not for those who have citizenship or membership in the eternal spiritual house of God. Judgment didn't begin there. It was on the visible church, house of God, the church on our local corner. That's where God is judging. And so Enoch, how does he fit in? How does he fit in? Enoch goes 365 years, and then God takes him. God takes him. And what is our expectation for the spiritual house of God? Well, as we speak of the resurrection and the rapture, that's God taking us. God taking us. So you can see the similarity. And that's what we look for when we do Bible study. Well, we'll stop here. Lord willing, we'll pick this up, talk more about the house of God. Very important to distinguish between the two houses and the house that God continues forever and that the gates of hell prevail not against. That's the eternal, invisible. And the other one, does come under the judgment of God, and the gates of hell do indeed prevail against it. Well, we'll try to get into this when we get together in our next Bible study.
1: 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Until our next Bible study, may the Lord's perfect will be done.

0: We welcome you to eBible Fellowship's Bible reading program. We read in 2 Timothy 3, verse 16, "All Scripture is given by inspiration of God and is profitable for doctrine, for reproof, for correction, for instruction in righteousness." Now, let's begin our Bible reading program.
1: The Gospel according to Matthew, chapter 19. And it came to pass that when Jesus had finished these sayings, he departed from Galilee, and came into the coasts of Judea beyond Jordan. And great multitudes followed him, and he healed them there. The Pharisees also came unto him, tempting him, and saying unto him, "Is it lawful for a man to put away his wife for every cause?" And he answered and said unto them, "Have ye not read that he which made them at the beginning made them male and female, and said, 'For this cause shall a man leave father and mother, and shall cleave to his wife, and they twain shall be one flesh? Wherefore they are no more twain, but one flesh. What therefore God hath joined together, let not man put asunder.'" They say unto him, "Why did Moses then command to give a writing of divorcement, and to put her away?" He saith unto them, "Moses, because of the hardness of your hearts, suffered you to put away your wives. But from the beginning it was not so. And I say unto you, whosoever shall put away his wife, except it be for fornication, and shall marry another, committeth adultery. And whoso marrieth her which is put away doth commit adultery." His disciples say unto him, "If the case of the man be so with his wife, it is not good to marry." But he said unto them, "All men cannot receive this saying, save they to whom it is given. For there are some eunuchs, which were so born from their mother's womb, and there are some eunuchs which were made eunuchs of men, and there be eunuchs which have made themselves eunuchs for the kingdom of heaven's sake. He that is able to receive it, let him receive it." Then were there brought unto him little children, that he should put his hands on them and pray, and the disciples rebuked them. But Jesus said, "Suffer little children, and forbid them not to come unto me, for of such is the kingdom of heaven." And he laid his hands on them, and departed thence. And behold, one came and said unto him, "Good Master, what good thing shall I do that I may have eternal life?" And he said unto him, "Why callest thou me good? There is none good but one, that is God. But if thou wilt enter into life, keep the commandments." He saith unto him, "Which?" Jesus said, "Thou shalt do no murder, thou shalt not commit adultery, thou shalt not steal, thou shalt not bear false witness, honor thy father and thy mother, and thou shalt love thy neighbor as thyself." The young man saith unto him, "All these things have I kept from my youth up, what lack I yet?" Jesus said unto him, "If thou wilt be perfect, go and sell that thou hast, and give to the poor, and thou shalt have treasure in heaven, and come and follow me." But when the young man heard that saying, he went away sorrowful, for he had great possessions. Then said Jesus unto his disciples, "Verily I say unto you, that a rich man shall hardly enter into the kingdom of heaven. And again I say unto you, it is easier for a camel to go through the eye of a needle than for a rich man to enter into the kingdom of God." When his disciples heard it, they were exceedingly amazed, saying, "Who then can be saved?" But Jesus beheld them, and said unto them, "With men this is impossible, but with God all things are possible." Then answered Peter, and said unto him, "Behold, we have forsaken all, and followed thee. What shall we have therefore?" And Jesus said unto them, Verily I say unto you, that ye which have followed me in the regeneration, when the Son of Man shall sit in the throne of his glory, ye also shall sit upon 12 thrones, judging the 12 tribes of Israel. And every one that hath forsaken houses, or brethren, or sisters, or father, or mother, or wife, or children, or lands, for my name's sake, shall receive 100-fold, and shall inherit everlasting life. But many that are first shall be last, and the last shall be first. The Gospel according to Matthew. Chapter 20. For the kingdom of heaven is like unto a man that is an householder, which went out early in the morning to hire laborers into his vineyard. And when he had agreed with the laborers for a penny a day, he sent them into his vineyard. And he went out about the 3rd hour, and saw others standing idle in the marketplace, and said unto them, Go ye also into the vineyard, and whatsoever is right, I will give you. And they went their way. Again he went out about the 6th and 9th hour, and did likewise. And about the 11th hour he went out, and found others standing idle, and saith unto them, Why stand ye here all the day idle? They say unto him, Because no man hath hired us. He saith unto them, Go ye also into the vineyard, and whatsoever is right, that shall ye receive. So when even was come, the lord of the vineyard saith unto his steward, Call the laborers, and give them their hire, beginning from the last unto the first. And when they came that were hired about the 11th hour, they received every man a penny. But when the first came, they supposed that they should have received more, and they likewise received every man a penny. And when they had received it, they murmured against the good man of the house, saying, These last have wrought but 1 hour, and thou hast made them equal unto us, which have borne the burden and heat of the day. But he answered one of them, and said, Friend, I do thee no wrong. Didst not thou agree with me for a penny? Take that thine is, and go thy way. I will give unto this last even as unto thee. Is it not lawful for me to do what I will with mine own? Is thine eye evil, because I am good? So the last shall be first, and the first last, for many be called, but few chosen. And Jesus, going up to Jerusalem, took the 12 disciples apart in the way, and said unto them, Behold, we go up to Jerusalem, and the Son of Man shall be betrayed unto the chief priests and unto the scribes, and they shall condemn him to death, and shall deliver him to the Gentiles to mock and to scourge and to crucify him, and the 3rd day he shall rise again. Then came to him the mother of Zebedee's children with her sons, worshipping him, and desiring a certain thing of him. And he said unto her, What wilt thou? She saith unto him, Grant that these my 2 sons may sit, the one on thy right hand, and the other on the left, in thy kingdom. But Jesus answered and said, Ye know not what ye ask. Are ye able to drink of the cup that I shall drink of? And to be baptized with the baptism that I am baptized with? They say unto him, We are able. And he saith unto them, Ye shall drink indeed of my cup, and be baptized with the baptism that I am baptized with, but to sit on my right hand and on my left is not mine to give, but it shall be given to them for whom it is prepared of my Father. And when the 10 heard it, they were moved with indignation against the 2 brethren. But Jesus called them unto him and said, Ye know that the princes of the Gentiles exercise dominion over them, and they that are great exercise authority upon them. But it shall not be so among you. But whosoever will be great among you, let him be your minister. And whosoever will be chief among you, let him be your servant. Even as the Son of Man came not to be ministered unto, but to minister, and to give his life a ransom for many. And as they departed from Jericho, a great multitude followed him, And behold, two blind men sitting by the wayside, when they heard that Jesus passed by, cried out, saying, Have mercy on us, O Lord, thou Son of David. And the multitude rebuked them, because they should hold their peace. But they cried the more, saying, Have mercy on us, O Lord, thou Son of David.
2: And Jesus stood still, and called them, and said, What will ye that I shall do unto you?
1: They say unto him, Lord, that our eyes may be opened. So Jesus had compassion on them, and touched their eyes, and immediately their eyes received sight, and they followed him.

According to Matthew. Chapter 21. And when they drew nigh unto Jerusalem, and were come to Bethphage, unto the Mount of Olives, then sent Jesus two disciples, saying unto them, Go into the village over against you, and straightway ye shall find an ass tied, and a colt with her. Loose them, and bring them unto me. And if any man say aught unto you, ye shall say, The Lord hath need of them, and straightway he will send them. All this was done, that it might be fulfilled which was spoken by the prophet, saying, Tell ye the daughter of Zion, Behold, thy king cometh unto thee, meek, and sitting upon an ass, and a colt, the foal of an ass. And the disciples went and did as Jesus commanded them, and brought the ass and the colt, and put on them their clothes, and they set him thereon. And a very great multitude spread their garments in the way, others cut down branches from the trees, and strawed them in the way. And the multitudes that went before and that followed cried, saying, Hosanna to the Son of David! Blessed is he that cometh in the name of the Lord! Hosanna in the highest! And when he was come into Jerusalem, all the city was moved, saying, Who is this? And the multitude said, This is Jesus, the prophet of Nazareth of Galilee. And Jesus went into the temple of God, and cast out all them that sold and bought in the temple, and overthrew the tables of the money changers, and the seats of them that sold doves, and said unto them, It is written, My house shall be called the house of prayer, but ye have made it a den of thieves. And the blind and the lame came to him in the temple, and he healed them. And when the chief priests and scribes saw the wonderful things that he did, and the children crying in the temple and saying, Hosanna to the Son of David, they were sore displeased, and said unto him, Hearest thou what these say? And Jesus saith unto them, Yea, have ye never read, Out of the mouth of babes and sucklings thou hast perfected praise? And he left them and went out of the city into Bethany, and he lodged there. Now in the morning as he returned into the city, he hungered. And when he saw a fig tree in the way, he came to it, and found nothing thereon but leaves only, and said unto it, Let no fruit grow on thee henceforward for ever. And presently the fig tree withered away. And when the disciples saw it, they marveled, saying, How soon is the fig tree withered away? Jesus answered and said unto them, Verily I say unto you, if ye have faith and doubt not, ye shall not only do this which is done to the fig tree, but also if ye shall say unto this mountain, Be thou removed and be thou cast into the sea, it shall be done. And all things whatsoever ye shall ask in prayer, believing, ye shall receive. And when he was come into the temple, the chief priests and the elders of the people came unto him as he was teaching, and said, By what authority doest thou these things? And who gave thee this authority? And Jesus answered and said unto them, I also will ask you one thing, which if ye tell me, I in like wise will tell you by what authority I do these things. The baptism of John, whence was it, from heaven or of men? And they reasoned with themselves, saying, If we shall say from heaven, he will say unto us, Why did ye not then believe him? But if we shall say of men, we fear the people, for all hold John as a prophet. And they answered Jesus and said, We cannot tell. And he said unto them, Neither tell I you by what authority I do these things. But what think ye? A certain man had two sons, and he came to the first and said, Son, go work today in my vineyard. He answered and said, I will not. But afterward he repented and went. And he came to the second and said likewise, and he answered and said, I go, sir, and went not. Whether of them twain did the will of his father? They say unto him, The first. Jesus saith unto them, Verily I say unto you, that the publicans and the harlots go into the kingdom of God before you. For John came unto you in the way of righteousness, and ye believed him not,
But the publicans and the harlots believed him. And ye, when ye had seen it, repented not afterward, that ye might believe him. Hear another parable. There was a certain householder which planted a vineyard, and hedged it round about, and digged a winepress in it, and built a tower, and let it out to husbandmen, and went into a far country. And when the time of the fruit drew near, he sent his servants to the husbandmen, that they might receive the fruits of it. And the husbandman took his servants, and beat one, and killed another, and stoned another. Again he sent other servants more than the first, and they did unto them likewise. But last of all he sent unto them his son, saying, They will reverence my son. But when the husbandmen saw the son, they said among themselves, This is the heir, come, let us kill him, and let us seize on his inheritance. And they caught him, and cast him out of the vineyard, and slew him. When the Lord therefore of the vineyard cometh, what will he do unto those husbandmen? They say unto him, He will miserably destroy those wicked men, and will let out his vineyard unto other husbandmen, which shall render him the fruits in their seasons. Jesus saith unto them, Did ye never read in the Scriptures, The stone which the builders rejected, the same is become the head of the corner? This is the Lord's doing, and it is marvelous in our eyes. Therefore say I unto you, The kingdom of God shall be taken from you, and given to a nation bringing forth the fruits thereof. And whosoever shall fall on this stone shall be broken, but on whomsoever it shall fall, it will grind him to powder. And when the chief priests and Pharisees had heard his parables, they perceived that he spake of them. But when they sought to lay hands on him, they feared the multitude, because they took him for a prophet. According to Matthew, chapter 22. And Jesus answered and spake unto them again by parables, and said, The kingdom of heaven is like unto a certain king, which made a marriage for his son, and sent forth his servants to call them that were bidden to the wedding, and they would not come. Again he sent forth other servants, saying, Tell them which are bidden, Behold, I have prepared my dinner. My oxen and my fatlings are killed, and all things are ready. Come unto the marriage. But they made light of it, and went their ways, one to his farm, another to his merchandise. And the remnant took his servants, and entreated them spitefully, and slew them. But when the king heard thereof, he was wroth. And he sent forth his armies, and destroyed those murderers, and burned up their city. Then saith he to his servants, The wedding is ready, but they which were bidden were not worthy. Go ye therefore into the highways, and as many as ye shall find, bid to the marriage. So those servants went out into the highways, and gathered together all as many as they found, both bad and good, and the wedding was furnished with guests. And when the king came in to see the guests, he saw there a man which had not on a wedding garment. And he saith unto him, Friend, how camest thou in hither not having a wedding garment? And he was speechless. Then said the king to the servants, Bind him hand and foot, and take him away, and cast him into outer darkness. There shall be weeping and gnashing of teeth. For many are called, but few are chosen. Then went the Pharisees, and took counsel how they might entangle him in his talk. And they sent out unto him their disciples with the Herodians, saying, Master, we know that thou art true, and teachest the way of God in truth, neither carest thou for any man, for thou regardest not the person of men. Tell us therefore, what thinkest thou? Is it lawful to give tribute unto Caesar, or not? But Jesus perceived their wickedness, and said, Why tempt ye me, ye hypocrites? Show me the tribute money. And they brought unto him a penny. And he saith unto them, Whose is this image and superscription? They say unto him, Caesar's. Then saith he unto them, Render therefore unto Caesar the things which are Caesar's,
and unto God the things that are God's. When they heard these words, they marveled, and left him, and went their way. The same day came to him the Sadducees, which say that there is no resurrection, and asked him, saying, Master, Moses said, If a man die, having no children, his brother shall marry his wife, and raise up seed unto his brother. Now there were with us seven brethren, and the first, when he had married a wife, deceased, and having no issue, left his wife unto his brother. Likewise the second also, and the third, unto the seventh. And last of all, the woman died also. Therefore, in the resurrection, whose wife shall she be of the seven? For they all had her. Jesus answered and said unto them, Ye do err, not knowing the Scriptures, nor the power of God. For in the resurrection they neither marry, nor are given in marriage, but are as the angels of God in heaven. But as touching the resurrection of the dead, have ye not read that which was spoken unto you by God, saying, I am the God of Abraham, and the God of Isaac, and the God of Jacob. God is not the God of the dead, but of the living. And when the multitude heard this, they were astonished at his doctrine. But when the Pharisees had heard that he had put the Sadducees to silence, they were gathered together. Then one of them, which was a lawyer, asked him a question, tempting him, and saying, Master, which is the great commandment in the law? Jesus said unto him, Thou shalt love the Lord thy God with all thy heart, and with all thy soul, and with all thy mind. This is the first and great commandment. And the second is like unto it, Thou shalt love thy neighbor as thyself. On these two commandments hang all the law and the prophets. While the Pharisees were gathered together, Jesus asked them, saying, What think ye of Christ? Whose son is he? They say unto him, The son of David. He saith unto them, How then doth David in spirit call him Lord, saying, The Lord said unto my Lord, Sit thou on my right hand, till I make thine enemies thy footstool. If David then call him Lord, how is he his son? And no man was able to answer him a word, neither durst any man from that day forth ask him any more questions.

according to Matthew. Chapter 23. Then spake Jesus to the multitude and to his disciples, saying, The scribes and the Pharisees sit in Moses' seat. All therefore, whatsoever they bid you observe, that observe and do. But do not ye after their works, for they say and do not. For they bind heavy burdens and grievous to be borne, and lay them on men's shoulders, but they themselves will not move them with one of their fingers. But all their works they do for to be seen of men. They make broad their phylacteries, and enlarge the borders of their garments, and love the uppermost rooms at feasts, and the chief seats in the synagogues, and greetings in the markets, and to be called of men, Rabbi, Rabbi. But be not ye called Rabbi, for one is your Master, even Christ, and all ye are brethren. And call no man your father upon the earth, for one is your Father, which is in heaven. Neither be ye called masters, for one is your Master, even Christ. But he that is greatest among you shall be your servant. And whosoever shall exalt himself shall be abased, and he that shall humble himself shall be exalted. But woe unto you, scribes and Pharisees, hypocrites! For ye shut up the kingdom of heaven against men, for ye neither go in yourselves, neither suffer ye them that are entering to go in. Woe unto you, scribes and Pharisees, hypocrites! For ye devour widows' houses, and for a pretense make long prayers. Therefore ye shall receive the greater damnation. Woe unto you, scribes and Pharisees, hypocrites! For ye compass sea and land to make one proselyte, and when he is made, ye make him twofold more the child of hell than yourselves. Woe unto you, ye blind guides, which say, Whosoever shall swear by the temple, it is nothing, but whosoever shall swear by the gold of the temple, he is a debtor. Ye fools and blind, for whether is greater, the gold or the temple that sanctifieth the gold? And whosoever shall swear by the altar, it is nothing, but whosoever sweareth by the gift that is upon it, he is guilty. Ye fools and blind, for whether is greater, the gift or the altar that sanctifieth the gift? Whoso therefore shall swear by the altar, sweareth by it, and by all things thereon. And whoso shall swear by the temple, sweareth by it, and by him that dwelleth therein. And he that shall swear by heaven, sweareth by the throne of God, and by him that sitteth thereon. Woe unto you, scribes and Pharisees, hypocrites! For ye pay tithe of mint, and anise, and cumin, and have omitted the weightier matters of the law, judgment, mercy, and faith. These ought ye to have done, and not to leave the other undone. Ye blind guides, which strain at a gnat, and swallow a camel! Woe unto you, scribes and Pharisees, hypocrites! For ye make clean the outside of the cup, and of the platter, but within they are full of extortion and excess. Thou blind Pharisee, cleanse first that which is within the cup and platter, that the outside of them may be clean also. Woe unto you, scribes and Pharisees, hypocrites! For ye are like unto whited sepulchres, which indeed appear beautiful outward, but are within full of dead men's bones, and of all uncleanness. Even so ye also outwardly appear righteous unto men, but within ye are full of hypocrisy and iniquity. Woe unto you, scribes and Pharisees, hypocrites! Because ye build the tombs of the prophets, and garnish the sepulchres of the righteous, and say, If we had been in the days of our fathers, we would not have been partakers with them in the blood of the prophets. Wherefore ye be witnesses unto yourselves, that ye are the children of them which kill the prophets. Fill ye up then the measure of your fathers. Ye serpents, ye generation of vipers, how can ye escape the damnation of hell?
Wherefore, behold, I send unto you prophets and wise men and scribes, and some of them ye shall kill and crucify, and some of them shall ye scourge in your synagogues, and persecute them from city to city, that upon you may come all the righteous blood shed upon the earth, from the blood of righteous Abel unto the blood of Zacharias son of Berechias, whom ye slew between the temple and the altar. Verily I say unto you, all these things shall come upon this generation. O Jerusalem, Jerusalem, thou that killest the prophets, and stonest them which are sent unto thee, how often would I have gathered thy children together, even as a hen gathereth her chickens under her wings, and ye would not. Behold, your house is left unto you desolate. For I say unto you, ye shall not see me henceforth till ye shall say, Blessed is he that cometh in the name of the Lord. According to Matthew. Chapter 24. And Jesus went out, and departed from the temple, and his disciples came to him for to show him the buildings of the temple. And Jesus said unto them, See ye not all these things? Verily I say unto you, there shall not be left here one stone upon another that shall not be thrown down. And as he sat upon the Mount of Olives, the disciples came unto him privately, saying, Tell us, when shall these things be, and what shall be the sign of thy coming, and of the end of the world? And Jesus answered and said unto them, Take heed that no man deceive you. For many shall come in my name, saying, I am Christ, and shall deceive many. And ye shall hear of wars, and rumors of wars. See that ye be not troubled, for all these things must come to pass, but the end is not yet. For nation shall rise against nation, and kingdom against kingdom, and there shall be famines and pestilences, and earthquakes in divers places. All these are the beginning of sorrows. Then shall they deliver you up to be afflicted, and shall kill you, and ye shall be hated of all nations for my name's sake. And then shall many be offended, and shall betray one another, and shall hate one another. And many false prophets shall rise, and shall deceive many. And because iniquity shall abound, the love of many shall wax cold. But he that shall endure unto the end, the same shall be saved. And this gospel of the kingdom shall be preached in all the world for a witness unto all nations, and then shall the end come. When ye therefore shall see the abomination of desolation, spoken of by Daniel the prophet, stand in the holy place, whoso readeth let him understand, then let them which be in Judea flee into the mountains. Let him which is on the housetop not come down to take anything out of his house, neither let him which is in the field return back to take his clothes. And woe unto them that are with child, and to them that give suck in those days. But pray ye that your flight be not in the winter, neither on the Sabbath day. For then shall be great tribulation, such as was not since the beginning of the world to this time, no, nor ever shall be. And except those days should be shortened, there should no flesh be saved, but for the elect's sake those days shall be shortened. Then, if any man shall say unto you, Lo, here is Christ, or there, believe it not, for there shall arise false Christs and false prophets, and shall show great signs and wonders, insomuch that, if it were possible, they shall deceive the very elect. Behold, I have told you before. Wherefore, if they shall say unto you, Behold, he is in the desert, go not forth. Behold, he is in the secret chambers, believe it not. For as the lightning cometh out of the east, and shineth even unto the west, so shall also the coming of the Son of Man be. For wheresoever the carcass is, there will the eagles be gathered together. Immediately after the tribulation of those days shall the sun be darkened, and the moon shall not give her light, and the stars shall fall from heaven, and the powers of the heavens shall be shaken. And then shall appear the sign of the Son of Man in heaven,
And then shall all the tribes of the earth mourn, and they shall see the Son of Man coming in the clouds of heaven with power and great glory. And he shall send his angels with a great sound of a trumpet, and they shall gather together his elect from the four winds, from one end of heaven to the other. Now learn a parable of the fig tree. When his branch is yet tender, and putteth forth leaves, ye know that summer is nigh. So likewise ye, when ye shall see all these things, know that it is near, even at the doors. Verily I say unto you, this generation shall not pass till all these things be fulfilled. Heaven and earth shall pass away, but my words shall not pass away. But of that day and hour knoweth no man, no, not the angels of heaven, but my Father only. But as the days of Noe were, so shall also the coming of the Son of Man be. For as in the days that were before the flood, they were eating and drinking, marrying and giving in marriage, until the day that Noe entered into the ark, and knew not until the flood came and took them all away, so shall also the coming of the Son of Man be. Then shall two be in the field, the one shall be taken, and the other left. Two women shall be grinding at the mill, the one shall be taken, and the other left. Watch therefore, for ye know not what hour your Lord doth come. But know this, that if the goodman of the house had known in what watch the thief would come, he would have watched, and would not have suffered his house to be broken up. Therefore be ye also ready, for in such an hour as ye think not, the Son of Man cometh. Who then is a faithful and wise servant, whom his Lord hath made ruler over his household, to give them meat in due season? Blessed is that servant whom his Lord, when he cometh, shall find so doing. Verily I say unto you, that he shall make him ruler over all his goods. But, and if that evil servant shall say in his heart, My Lord delayeth his coming, and shall begin to smite his fellow servants, and to eat and drink with the drunken, the Lord of that servant shall come in a day when he looketh not for him, and in an hour that he is not aware of, and shall cut him asunder, and appoint him his portion with the hypocrites. There shall be weeping and gnashing of teeth.

according to Matthew. Chapter 25. Then shall the kingdom of heaven be likened unto 10 virgins which took their lamps, and went forth to meet the bridegroom. And 5 of them were wise, and 5 were foolish. They that were foolish took their lamps, and took no oil with them. But the wise took oil in their vessels with their lamps. While the bridegroom tarried, they all slumbered and slept. And at midnight there was a cry made, Behold, the bridegroom cometh, go ye out to meet him. Then all those virgins arose and trimmed their lamps. And the foolish said unto the wise, Give us of your oil, for our lamps are gone out. But the wise answered, saying, Not so, lest there be not enough for us and you. But go ye rather to them that sell, and buy for yourselves. And while they went to buy, the bridegroom came, and they that were ready went in with him to the marriage, and the door was shut. Afterward came also the other virgins, saying, Lord, Lord, open to us. But he answered and said, Verily I say unto you, I know you not. Watch therefore, for ye know neither the day nor the hour wherein the Son of Man cometh. For the kingdom of heaven is as a man travelling into a far country, who called his own servants, and delivered unto them his goods. And unto one he gave 5 talents, to another 2, and to another 1, to every man according to his several ability, and straightway took his journey. Then he that had received the 5 talents went and traded with the same, and made them other 5 talents. And likewise he that had received 2, he also gained other 2. But he that had received 1 went and digged in the earth, and hid his Lord's money. After a long time the Lord of those servants cometh, and reckoneth with them. And so he that had received 5 talents came and brought other 5 talents, saying, Lord, thou deliveredst unto me 5 talents, behold, I have gained beside them 5 talents more. His Lord said unto him, Well done, thou good and faithful servant. Thou hast been faithful over a few things, I will make thee ruler over many things. Enter thou into the joy of thy Lord. He also that had received 2 talents came and said, Lord, thou deliveredst unto me 2 talents. Behold, I have gained 2 other talents beside them. His Lord said unto him, Well done, good and faithful servant. Thou hast been faithful over a few things. I will make thee ruler over many things. Enter thou into the joy of thy Lord. Then he which had received the 1 talent came and said, Lord, I knew thee that thou art an hard man, reaping where thou hast not sown, and gathering where thou hast not strawed. And I was afraid, and went and hid thy talent in the earth. Lo, there thou hast that is thine. His Lord answered and said unto him, Thou wicked and slothful servant, thou knewest that I reap where I sowed not, and gather where I have not strawed? Thou oughtest

glory, and all the holy angels with him. Then shall he sit upon the throne of his glory, and before him shall be gathered all nations, and he shall separate them one from another, as a shepherd divideth his sheep from the goats. And he shall set the sheep on his right hand, but the goats on the left. Then shall the king say unto them on his right hand, Come ye blessed of my Father, inherit the kingdom prepared for you from the foundation of the world. For I was an hungered, and ye gave me meat. I was thirsty, and ye gave me drink. I was a stranger, and ye took me in. Naked, and ye clothed me. I was sick, and ye visited me. I was in prison, and ye came unto me. Then shall the righteous answer him, saying, Lord, when saw we thee an hungered, and fed thee, or thirsty, and gave thee drink? When saw we thee a stranger, and took thee in, or naked, and clothed thee? Or when saw we thee sick, or in prison, and came unto thee? And the king shall answer and say unto them, Verily I say unto you, inasmuch as ye have done it unto one of the least of these my brethren, ye have done it unto me. Then shall he say also unto them on the left hand, Depart from me, ye cursed, into everlasting fire, prepared for the devil and his angels. For I was an hungered, and ye gave me no meat. I was thirsty, and ye gave me no drink. I was a stranger, and ye took me not in, naked, and ye clothed me not, sick and in prison, and ye visited me not. Then shall they also answer him, saying, Lord, when saw we thee an hungered, or athirst, or a stranger, or naked, or sick, or in prison, and did not minister unto thee? Then shall he answer them, saying, Verily I say unto you, inasmuch as ye did it not to one of the least of these, ye did it not to me. And these shall go away into everlasting punishment, but the righteous into life eternal. The Gospel according to Matthew. Chapter 26. And it came to pass, when Jesus had finished all these sayings, he said unto his disciples, Ye know that after 2 days is the feast of the Passover, and the Son of Man is betrayed to be crucified. Then assembled together the chief priests, and the scribes, and the elders of the people, unto the palace of the high priest, who was called Caiaphas, and consulted that they might take Jesus by subtlety and kill him. But they said not on the feast day, lest there be an uproar among the people. Now when Jesus was in Bethany, in the house of Simon the leper, there came unto him a woman having an alabaster box of very precious ointment, and poured it on his head, as he sat at meat. But when his disciples saw it, they had indignation, saying, To what purpose is this waste? For this ointment might have been sold for much, and given to the poor. When Jesus understood it, he said unto them, Why trouble ye the woman? For she hath wrought a good work upon me. For ye have the poor always with you, but me ye have not always. For in that she hath poured this ointment on my body, she did it for my burial. Verily I say unto you, wheresoever this gospel shall be preached in the whole world, there shall also this, that this woman hath done, be told for a memorial of her. Then one of the 12, called Judas Iscariot, went unto the chief priests, and said unto them, What will ye give me? And I will deliver him unto you. And they covenanted with him for 30 pieces of silver. And from that time he sought opportunity to betray him. Now the first day of the feast of unleavened bread, the disciples came to Jesus, saying unto him, Where wilt thou that we prepare for thee to eat the Passover? And he said, Go into the city to such a man, and say unto him, The master saith, My time is at hand, I will keep the Passover at thy house with my disciples. And the disciples did as Jesus had appointed them, and they made ready the Passover. Now when the even was come, he sat down with the 12. And as they did eat, he said, Verily I say unto you,
that one of you

0: shall betray me? And they were exceeding sorrowful, and began every one of them to say unto him, Lord, is it I? And he answered and said, He that dippeth his hand with me in the dish, the same shall betray me. The Son of Man goeth as it is written of him, but woe unto that man by whom the Son of Man is betrayed. It had been good for that man if he had not been born. Then Judas, which betrayed him, answered and said, Master, is it I? He said unto him, Thou hast said. And as they were eating, Jesus took bread, and blessed it, and brake it, and gave it to the disciples, and said, Take, eat, this is my body. And he took the cup, and gave thanks, and gave it to them, saying, Drink ye all of it, for this is my blood of the New Testament, which is shed for many for the remission of sins. But I say unto you, I will not drink henceforth of this fruit of the vine, until that day when I drink it new with you in my Father's kingdom. And when they had sung an hymn, they went out into the Mount of Olives. Then saith Jesus unto them, All ye shall be offended because of me this night, for it is written, I will smite the shepherd, and the sheep of the flock shall be scattered abroad. But after I am risen again, I will go before you into Galilee. Peter answered and said unto him, Though all men shall be offended because of thee, yet will I never be offended. Jesus said unto him, Verily I say unto thee, that this night before the cock crow, thou shalt deny me thrice. Peter said unto him, Though I should die with thee, yet will I not deny thee. Likewise also said all the disciples. Then cometh Jesus with them into a place called Gethsemane, and saith unto the disciples, Sit ye here while I go and pray yonder. And he took with him Peter, and the two sons of Zebedee, and began to be sorrowful and very heavy. Then saith he unto them, My soul is exceeding sorrowful, even unto death. Tarry ye here, and watch with me. And he went a little farther, and fell on his face, and prayed, saying, O my Father, if it be possible, let this cup pass from me, nevertheless not as I will, but as thou wilt. And he cometh unto the disciples, and findeth them asleep, and saith unto Peter, What, could ye not watch with me 1 hour? Watch and pray, that ye enter not into temptation. The spirit indeed is willing, but the flesh is weak. He went away again the second time, and prayed, saying, O my Father, if this cup may not pass away from me, except I drink it, thy will be done. And he came and found them asleep again, for their eyes were heavy. And he left them and went away again, and prayed the third time, saying the same words. Then cometh he to his disciples, and saith unto them, Sleep on now, and take your rest. Behold, the hour is at hand, and the Son of Man is betrayed into the hands of sinners. Rise, let us be going. Behold, he is at hand that doth betray me. And while he yet spake, lo, Judas, one of the 12, came, and with him a great multitude with swords and staves from the chief priests and elders of the people. Now he that betrayed him gave them a sign, saying, Whomsoever I shall kiss, that same is he, hold him fast. And forthwith he came to Jesus and said, Hail, Master, and kissed him. And Jesus said unto him, Friend, wherefore art thou come? Then came they and laid hands on Jesus and took him. And behold, one of them which were with Jesus stretched out his hand and drew his sword and struck a servant of the high priest's and smote off his ear. Then said Jesus unto him, Put up again thy sword into his place, for all they that take the sword shall perish with the sword. Thinkest thou that I cannot now pray to my Father, and he shall presently give me more than 12 legions of angels? But how then shall the Scriptures be fulfilled, that thus it must be? In that same hour said Jesus to the multitudes, Are ye come out as against a thief with swords and staves for to take me? I sat daily with you teaching in the temple, and ye laid no hold on me. But all this was done, that the Scriptures of the prophets might be fulfilled. Then all the disciples forsook him and fled. And they that had laid hold on Jesus led him away to Caiaphas the high priest, where the scribes and the elders were assembled. But Peter followed him afar off unto the high priest's palace, and went in and sat with the servants to see the end. Now the chief priests and elders and all the council sought false witness against Jesus to put him to death, but found none. Yea, though many false witnesses came, yet found they none. At the last came two false witnesses and said, This fellow said, I am able to destroy the temple of God, and to build it in 3 days. And the high priest arose and said unto him, Answerest thou nothing? What is it which these witness against thee? But Jesus held his peace. And the high priest answered and said unto him, I adjure thee by the living God, that thou tell us whether thou be the Christ, the Son of God. Jesus saith unto him, Thou hast said, Nevertheless I say unto you, Hereafter shall ye see the Son of Man sitting on the right hand of power, and coming in the clouds of heaven. Then the high priest rent his clothes, saying, He hath spoken blasphemy. What further need have we of witnesses? Behold, now ye have heard his blasphemy. What think ye? They answered and said, He is guilty of death. Then did they spit in his face and buffeted him, and others smote him with the palms of their hands, saying, Prophesy unto us, thou Christ, who is he that smote thee? Now Peter sat without in the palace, and a damsel came unto him, saying, Thou also wast with Jesus of Galilee. But he denied before them all, saying, I know not what thou sayest. And when he was gone out into the porch, another maid saw him, and said unto them that were there, This fellow was also with Jesus of Nazareth. And again he denied with an oath, I do not know the man. And after a while came unto him they that stood by, and said to Peter, Surely thou also art one of them, for thy speech bewrayeth thee. Then began he to curse and to swear, saying, I know not the man. And immediately the cock crew. Then Peter remembered the word of Jesus, which said unto him, Before the cock crow, thou shalt deny me thrice. And he went out and wept bitterly.
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Jeremiah chapter 27. In the beginning of the reign of Jehoiakim, the son of Josiah, king of Judah, came this word unto Jeremiah from Jehovah, saying, Thus saith Jehovah to me, Make thee bonds and yokes, and put them upon thy neck, and send them to the king of Edom, and to the king of Moab, and to the king of the Ammonites, and to the king of Tyrus, and to the king of Zidon, by the hand of the messengers which come to Jerusalem, unto Zedekiah, king of Judah. And command them to say unto their masters, Thus saith Jehovah of hosts, the God of Israel, Thus shall ye say unto your masters, I have made the earth, the man and the beast, that are upon the ground, by my great power, and by my outstretched arm, and have given it unto whom it seemed meet unto me. And now have I given all these lands into the hand of Nebuchadnezzar, the king of Babylon, my servant, and the beasts of the field have I given him also to serve him. And all nations shall serve him and his son's son, until the very time of his land come. And then many nations and great kings shall serve themselves of him. And it shall come to pass that the nation and kingdom which will not serve the same Nebuchadnezzar, the king of Babylon, and that will not put their neck under the yoke of the king of Babylon, that nation will I punish, saith Jehovah, with the sword, and with the famine, and with the pestilence, until I have consumed them by his hand. Therefore hearken not ye to your prophets, nor to your diviners, nor to your dreamers, nor to your enchanters, nor to your sorcerers, which speak unto you, saying, Ye shall not serve the king of Babylon. For they prophesy a lie unto you, to remove you far from your land, and that I should drive you out, and ye should perish. But the nations that bring their neck under the yoke of the king of Babylon, and serve him, those will I let remain still in their own land, saith Jehovah, and they shall till it, and dwell therein. I spake also to Zedekiah, king of Judah, according to all these words, saying, Bring your necks under the yoke of the king of Babylon, and serve him and his people, and live. Why will ye die, thou and thy people? By the sword, by the famine, and by the pestilence, as Jehovah had spoken against a nation that will not serve the king of Babylon. Therefore hearken not unto the words of the prophets that speak unto you, saying, Ye shall not serve the king of Babylon, for they prophesy a lie unto you. For I have not sent them, saith Jehovah, yet they prophesy a lie in my name, that I might drive you out, and that ye might perish, ye and the prophets that prophesy unto you. Also I spake to the priests and to all this people, saying, Thus saith Jehovah, Hearken not to the words of your prophets that prophesy unto you, saying, Behold, the vessels of Jehovah's house shall now shortly be brought again from Babylon, for they prophesy a lie unto you. Hearken not unto them, serve the king of Babylon, and live. Wherefore should this city be laid waste? But if they be prophets, and if the word of Jehovah be with them, let them now make intercession to Jehovah of hosts, that the vessels which are left in the house of Jehovah, and in the house of the king of Judah, and at Jerusalem, go not to Babylon. For thus saith Jehovah of hosts, concerning the pillars, and concerning the sea, and concerning the bases, and concerning the residue of the vessels that remain in this city, which Nebuchadnezzar, king of Babylon, took not, when he carried away captive Jeconiah, the son of Jehoiakim,
king of Judah from Jerusalem to Babylon, and all the nobles of Judah and Jerusalem. Yea, thus say Jehovah of hosts, the God of Israel, concerning the vessels that remain in the house of Jehovah, and in the house of the king of Judah and of Jerusalem, they shall be carried to Babylon, and there shall they be until the day that I visit them, saith Jehovah. Then will I bring them up and restore them to this

Ezekiel chapter 12. The word of Jehovah also came unto me, saying, Son of man, thou dwellest in the midst of a rebellious house, which have eyes to see and see not. They have ears to hear and hear not, for they are a rebellious house. Therefore, thou son of man, prepare thee stuff for removing, and remove by day in their sight, and thou shalt remove from thy place to another place in their sight. It may be they will consider, though they be a rebellious house. Then shalt thou bring forth thy stuff by day in their sight, as stuff for removing, and thou shalt go forth at even in their sight, as they that go forth into captivity. Dig thou through the wall in their sight, and carry out thereby. In their sight shalt thou bear it upon thy shoulders, and carry it forth in the twilight. Thou shalt cover thy face, that thou see not the ground, for I have set thee for a sign unto the house of Israel. And I did so as I was commanded. I brought forth my stuff by day, and stuff for captivity. And in the even I dig through the wall with mine hand. I brought it forth in the twilight, and I bear it upon my shoulder in their sight. And in the morning came the word of Jehovah unto me, saying, Son of man, hath not the house of Israel, the rebellious house, said unto thee, What doest thou? Say thou unto them, Thus saith the Lord Jehovah, This burden concerneth the prince in Jerusalem, and all the house of Israel that are among them. Say, I am your sign, like as I have done, so shall it be done unto them. They shall remove and go into captivity. And the prince that is among them shall bear upon his shoulder in the twilight, and shall go forth. They shall dig through the wall to carry out thereby. He shall cover his face, that he see not the ground with his eyes. My net also will I spread upon him, and he shall be taken in my snare, and I will bring him to Babylon, to the land of the Chaldeans. Yet shall he not see it, though he shall die there. And I will scatter toward every wind all that are about him, to help him, and all his bands, and I will draw out the sword after them. And they shall know that I am Jehovah. When I shall scatter them among the nations, and disperse them in the countries, but I will leave a few men of them from the sword, from the famine, and from the pestilence, that they may declare all their abominations among the heathen, whither they come. And they shall know that I am Jehovah. Moreover, the word of Jehovah came to me, saying, Son of man, eat thy bread with quaking, and drink thy water with trembling, and with carefulness, and say unto the people of the land, Thus saith the Lord Jehovah, of the inhabitants of Jerusalem, and of the land of Israel, they shall eat their bread with carefulness, and drink their water with astonishment, that her land may be desolate from all that is therein. Because of the violence of all them that dwell therein, and the cities that are inhabited shall be laid waste, and the land shall be desolate, and ye shall know that I am Jehovah. And the word of Jehovah came unto me, saying, Son of man, what is that proverb that ye have in the land of Israel, saying, The days are prolonged, and every vision faileth? Tell them therefore, Thus saith the Lord Jehovah, I will make this proverb to cease, and they shall no more use it as a proverb in Israel. But say unto them, The days are at hand, and the effect of every vision, for there shall be no more any vain vision nor flattering divination within the house of Israel. For I am Jehovah, I will speak, and the words that I shall speak shall come to pass. It shall be no more prolonged, for in your days, O rebellious house,
will I say the word.

word and will perform it, saith the Lord Jehovah. Again the word of Jehovah came to me, saying, Son of man, behold, they of the house of Israel say, The vision that he seeth is for many days to come, and he prophesieth of the times that are far off. Therefore, say unto them, Thus saith the Lord Jehovah, There shall none of my words be prolonged any more, but the word which I have spoken shall be done, saith the Lord Jehovah.

0: 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With his Bible study, here's eBible Fellowship's Robert Daniels.
1: Heavenly Father, we come to you once again, O Lord, this day. We thank you, O Lord, for your word, the Bible. Indeed, O Lord, there is no book like the Bible, and never will be any book that can remotely be compared to thy word, the Bible. Oh Lord, we know everything that is written within your word is absolutely true and trustworthy. The Bible is the word of God. And by your mercy and by your grace, oh Lord, you have given us such a wonderful book. And oh Lord, we can't thank thee enough. You've written within your word so many wonderful things, oh Lord, which will come to pass. There is absolutely no doubt that whatever you have written within your word will come to pass. Every jot and tittle will come to pass. And, oh, Lord, we're living in that time where, according to your word, we're living in judgment day. Now, we're ever so close, oh, Lord, to the very end of this world where you will come on the last day and you will destroy this entire universe. You will complete the salvation of thine elect. The wicked will be destroyed. You will give us new resurrected bodies. You will create new heavens and new earth. And there we will be with you forevermore. And, O Lord, thine elect, look forward to that day when that time comes. But until then, we ask that you will help us to walk humbly before you and patiently wait upon you to fulfill your word. Dear Lord, we thank you for each one of us who are here. And those who are listening today and those who will listen at a future time, may you bless the reading of your word to the hearts of thy people. Will you strengthen us, O Lord, through thy word? I pray, O Lord, that we're living in trying times, in judgment day, where we're being tried severely. But we know, Lord, thine elect will never fall away because you keep us. We're in thy hand. And, O Lord, we are so thankful for that. And dear Lord, we thank you for bringing us here this day, for your traveling mercies. And we thank you for watching over us, O Lord. And we know that whatever any of thy people are going through, and many of thy people are in difficult circumstances all over the earth. But we have this wonderful promise in your word that you will never leave us nor forsake us. You're always with us. And what a comfort that is. And although we see the wickedness of man is multiplying and all these things, we know that you are in perfect control of all things. Nothing is out of ordinary. You have written about these things in thy word, and it's coming to pass right before our eyes. And oh Lord, we thank you once again for all your many blessings. We thank you for opening up our understanding to the truth of your word. And may you continue to do so. Have us to continue to search the scriptures, O Lord, as you have commanded us to do, to study and to meditate upon your word. And that's where we find our comfort. We pray for our family members, our children. Could it be, O Lord, that you may have had mercy upon our children? And every true believer have the great desire to see their loved one too be saved. But we know that we can never save them. We never could. But we know, Lord, that all things are working out according to your perfect plan, and may thy perfect will be done. We thank you once again for this day, and may all things be done to the praise of thy glory. In Jesus' name we pray. Amen. I was thinking this week about this issue where, you know, many times I wondered, why did God save you if you are one of his elect? Why did he save a people for himself? We know he did, because if you're a true child of God, God has given to you of his Holy Spirit. Every true believer has God's Holy Spirit in them, because God tells us in his word that without the Spirit of God in us, we're none of his, no matter what you want to say or whatever. But God says, without the Spirit of God, we're none of his. But Why did he save us? He tells us, and the ones who he has truly saved, we know that we are all unprofitable servants. Not one of us deserve it. We cannot look at ourselves and say, this is why God saved me. We can't do that. We are no better than no one else. We're all sinners, the Bible tells us, and we all deserve to be destroyed forever. So no one has a leg up on another person. No matter how smart you might be, or your family history, or whatever it is, we're all in the same boat. But God tells us in the Bible that he has elected a people to salvation. He's done it. You know, you sing the hymn about the love of God. It is indeed a love that we can't even begin to wrap our minds around it. That God would save a wicked, rebellious sinners. And then when he saves us, he calls us his son. We're sons of God. And he pours it on. He says that we're going to reign with him. We're reigning with him. And all these wonderful language in the Bible that God speaks about the ones who has become a child of God. But let's look at a passage in the book of Luke. Luke chapter 17, verse 10. In Luke chapter 17, verse 10, where God says, let's back up a bit and pick up the context of it. In verse 9, he says, thus ye thank that servant because he did the things that were commanded of him, I trow not. So likewise ye, when ye shall have done all those things which are commanded of you, say, we are unprofitable servants. We have done that which is our duty to do. That's what we are. We're all unprofitable servants. We do not deserve what God has given to us. Salvation. We don't deserve it. We should be destroyed. So you see, when you sing the hymn about the love of God, it's indeed an amazing thing that he has done for people that doesn't deserve salvation. When God has saved us and he has opened our understanding and we begin to read the Bible, you see what God had to go through to save a people for himself. It is an amazing grace. This is an amazing love of God to do that. Does he need you or I? No. Remember, we serve a God who has no beginning. We can't even imagine that. Someone with no beginning. He's always been. He's always been. And we can't understand it and always will be. I believe that there's other created beings out there that God doesn't tell us about. He doesn't need us. We need him desperately. But you see, where that word unprofitable is the Greek word 88, and at time it's used as we're worthless. We're worthless. We're worthless sinners. You know, we're useless. See, that's what we are. We're worthless. We're unprofitable. We don't deserve it. But, you know, and God in his mercy, and when you read the Bible, like in Romans 3, and he describes each and every one of us, you know, that's how God looks at each and every one of us. That's why I said not one of us have a leg up and someone else. In Romans 3, verse 10, a very, very familiar passage where God says, as it is written, there is none righteous, no, not one. And you read through those verses, he's speaking about me and you. That's how he sees us. And God goes on, there is none that understandeth. Yeah, we don't. You know, and God just goes on and speak about us. In verse 14, he speaks about whose mouth is full of cursing and bitterness. He's not speaking about an animal. He's speaking about man who was created in the image of God. That's what he's speaking about. You think you're nice and you're good and you're sweet and all that? No, in God's eyes, this is how he sees each and every one of us. You see, and wonderfully by God's mercy, it's only the mercy of God. And it goes to show us that we could never save ourselves. God is the one in his mercy who has saved the people for himself. We could never do it. Salvation, the Bible tells us, is an impossible thing with man. Impossible. Because when you read about salvation, how God speaks about we're a new creature, we're a new creation. And God has to create a new heart within us. God does it. Where does my will comes in at? Where does my work comes in at? It doesn't exist. So this, what God did to save a people for himself, and indeed, it is an amazing grace. But God saved a people for himself. And the Bible answers that question, why he did it. Why he saved a people for himself. He tells us in the Bible, and there are quite a few verses in the Bible that answers that question. Why did he do it? Why did he save a people for himself? Let's look at, I'm pretty sure there are a lot more verses. Let's look at Ephesians, answer that question. In Ephesians chapter 1, another familiar passage. Ephesians chapter 1, let's start reading in verse 4. According as he has chosen us, we've been elected. Remember, see who's doing the choosing, the electing. God is doing it. It's not man. According as he has chosen us in him before the foundation of the world, that we should be holy and without blame before him in love, having predestinated us unto the adoption of children by Jesus Christ to himself, according to the good pleasure of his will. That's why he did it. At the end of the verse 5, it says, according to the good pleasure of his will. It's not our will. God's good pleasure to save a people for himself, to spend eternity with him forevermore. Where does our action comes in at? It's not there. He saved this one, he saved that one, he saved this one to his good pleasure. And he goes on. And he goes on in verse 6. Why he did it? To the praise of the glory of his grace. See? That's why he did it. To the praise of the glory of his grace, wherein he hath made us, notice the he is God, and the us is us, make us accepted in the beloved, in whom we have redemption through his blood, the forgiveness of sins, according to the riches of his grace. That's why he did it. We're saved to the praise and glory of God, according to his good pleasure. That's it. When we say we're all in the same boat, we're all in the same, I like what Mr. Camping used to put it years ago, we're like a bunch of baby snakes. And he picked that snake, and he chose that one to the praise of his glory. That's it. That's why God saved a people for himself. God's mercy, he's rich in mercy, he's rich in grace. So he decided to save a people out of this world, throughout the history of this world, for himself, to the praise of the glory of God. That's why he saved a people for himself. Remember, we're all unprofitable servants. We're worthless. We're useless. There's nothing good about us. You ever hear people say, oh, feel good about yourself? But if God began to, during the day of salvation, God was saving that person, yeah, we begin to see how sinful we are by God's mercy. We begin to loathe ourselves, how vile and corrupt we are. And we're living in a day now where we see that God has taken his restraint off a man's heart. And look what they're doing. It's only the mercy of God why we don't do it, because God has saved you if you're one of God's elect. So we can't look down at someone else. All the same, by God's mercy, he has elected you to salvation if you are indeed one of God's elect. So we're no different. But the mercy of God, I am what I am. You see, and we gladly give God the glory and praise for what he has done, known full well we had nothing to do with it. Nothing whatsoever to do with our salvation. If God has indeed saved, give you a new heart, God, Holy Spirit indwells you. And when we read the Bible, we just marvel at it. The love of God is so rich and pure that he has given to every one of his elect. You know, and often I think about how God just pours it on us. He just pours it on. And when you read the Bible, he make us sons and we're going to reign with him. You know, if he had just cleaned me up a little bit, and I'd be perfectly fine with that. But no, he goes on. He goes on. And it is an amazing love what he did. And we see what he had to go through to save a people for himself. It's amazing. Look at Philippians, another familiar passage. In Philippians chapter 2, verses 5 to 11. Are those wonderful verses there? Philippians chapter 2, verse 5. Let this mind be in you, which also in Christ Jesus, who being in the form of God, thought it not robbery to be equal with God, but made himself of no reputation. In other words, God emptied himself. God, Almighty God, becoming a human being, a man. Think about that. Almighty God, who has no beginning. This is what he did to save a people for himself. Who, being in the form of God, thought it not robbery to be equal with God, but made himself of no reputation, and took upon him the form of a servant, and was made in the likeness of men. How could that be? That God would do that to save a people for himself. And he goes on, and being found in fashion as a man, he humbled himself and became obedient unto death, even the death of the cross. Wherefore God also highly exalted him and given him a name which is above every name, that at the name of Jesus every knee shall bow and every tongue bow, and of things in heaven and things in earth and things under the earth. And God goes on. See what God has done to save filthy, rotten sinners. You know, when you sit and you ponder that, how could that be? But he has done it. It is true. It is a fact. But God has done to save a people for himself. But still more verses. God gives us some more information why he saved a people for himself. One of the things that God, we learn in the Bible, for instance, when God raised up Nebuchadnezzar, God did it. When he called Nebuchadnezzar, made him call him his servant, God did it for his own purposes. He did that. But that's not the point. If you would look at Ezekiel chapter 36, God gives us more information why he saved the people for himself. Ezekiel chapter 36, we're going to start reading in verse 18. It gives us more information in the Bible why he did it. We're going to start reading in Ezekiel chapter 36, and we're going to start reading in verse 18. Wherefore I pour out my fury upon them for the blood that they had shed upon the land, and for their idols wherewith they had polluted it. And I scattered them among the heathen, and they were dispersed through the countries according to their way and according to their doings, I judged them. And when they had entered unto the heathen, whither they went, they profaned my holy name when they said to them, these are the people of Jehovah and are gone forth out of his land. But I had pity for my holy name. Begin to see why he saved the people for himself, which the house of Israel had profaned among the heathen whither they went. Therefore say unto the house of Israel, thus saith the Lord God, I do not this for your sakes, O house of Israel, but for my holy name's sake. He saved a people for himself because of what? Thy holy name's sake, which he hath profaned among the heathen, whither he went. And I will sanctify my great name, which was profaned among the heathen, which he hath profaned in the midst of them, and the heathen shall know that I am Jehovah, saith the Lord God, which I shall sanctify in you before their eyes. And God goes on to speak about what he has done to save a people, that he does the saving, but he saved a people for himself for his holy name's sake. To the praise of his glory, he saved the people for himself. And when you read on through, you see there where God does all the work of saving his elect. He put the spirit in them and so forth, and he causes us to walk in his statutes, and thus God goes on to tell us. He saved us for his great name's sake. But there's more verses. Look at Psalm 25. Let's turn back over to Psalm 25. God gives us more information in the Bible why he saved the people for himself. In Psalm 25, verse 7 to 12, we read, Psalm 25, verses 7 to 12, remember not the sins of my youth, nor my transgressions. According to thy mercy, remember thou me for thy goodness' sake, O Jehovah. Good and upright is Jehovah. Therefore will he teach sinners in the way. The meek will he guide in judgment, and the meek will he teach his way. All the paths of Jehovah are mercy and truth unto such as keep his covenant and his testimonies. Verse 11 and 12, for thy name's sake, O Jehovah, pardon mine iniquity. Our sins are forgiven because of, he says it, for thy name's sake. See, there's nothing good in us that he sees that he would have saved someone. He pardoned our iniquities because of his name's sake. God did. And he goes on in verse 12. What is man? Is that he that feareth Jehovah, him shall he teach the way that he shall choose. And God teaches his elect from the word of God. So we see in verse 11, for thy name's sake, O Jehovah, pardon mine iniquity. It's God's, you know, it's his, that's what he is, for his name's sake. That's it. We're not worthy of it. Remember, he tells us we're all unprofitable servants. That's it. And we're just doing what our duty to do because God now indwells us. He teaches us his commandments, and we are going to do what he commands us to do. It's not our will. Remember, God tells us it's God that works in us to will and to do of his good pleasure. It's not us. It's God in us that's doing it. We will never do it. Being left to ourselves, we would never do God's way. But he tells us here in verse 11, for thy name's sake, O Jehovah, harden mine iniquity. That's it. And he tells us some more information. I'll turn over to Psalm 79. God gives us more information. Psalm 79, verse 5. Psalm 79, verse 5 to 9. Here God tells us, how long, Jehovah, wilt thou be angry forever? Shall thy jealousy burn like fire? Pour out thy wrath upon the heathen that have not known thee, and upon the kingdoms that have not called upon thy name. For they have devoured Jacob and laid waste his dwelling place. O, remember not against us former iniquities. Let thy tender mercies speedily prevent us, for we are brought very low. And verse 9, help us, verse 9, help us, O God of our salvation, for the glory of thy name, deliver us and purge away our sins for thy name's sake. See, our sins are purged away for thy name's sake. No other reason. We're not worthy of it. Remember, we're worthless. We're useless. There's nothing good about us. But here God tells us, he's purged away our sins, our iniquities, for thy name's sake. That's it. So we gladly, if God has saved you, we gladly give God all the praise and the glory for saving us. So God's like, we rejoice in that, what God has done. But anything that I've done, no. But look, another familiar passage, the 23rd Psalm, one of the most familiar passage in the Bible. Psalm 23, the first three verses, there we read, Jehovah is my shepherd, I shall not want. He maketh me to lie down in green pastures. He leadeth me beside the still waters. He restoreth my soul. And that's what happened when we become a child of God. He restores our soul. He's given us the Spirit of God in us. He leadeth me in the path of righteousness for his name's sake. He restores our soul for his name's sake. It's nothing that we do. He gets all the praise and all the glory for saving a people for himself. He restores our soul for his name's sake. What else is there to say? That's why those people who have a free will gospel or these things, it's so sad. They simply don't understand what God has done, that God is the Savior. He redeems us. And all these things that he does, he gets all the glory and praise for saving our people for himself. And let's look at another passage. Look at, I think it's 1 John chapter 2. 1 John chapter 2, verse 10 and 11. It says, he that loveth his brother abideth in the light, and there is none occasion of stumbling in him. But he that hated his brother is in darkness, and walketh in darkness, and knoweth not whither he goeth, because that darkness hath blinded his eyes. I write, and this is verse 12. You see the same truth throughout the whole Bible, the same thing. It says in verse 12, I write unto you little children. And who are the little children? God's elect. He calls us little children in the Bible because your sins are forgiven you for his name's sake. See why our sins are forgiven? God's elect is for his name's sake. We're saved to the praise and glory of God, and our sins are forgiven for his name's sake. There's nothing we did. We don't deserve it. It's God's election program. He saved people for himself. He did all the work of saving us. All praise and glory goes to him. For his name's sake, he has saved us. See how wonderful the love of God is to God's elect. And turn back over to Psalm 143, I believe. Psalm 143, verses 10 to 12. Psalm 143, verses 10 to 12. It says, teach me to do thy will. And this is the desire of God's elect. Lord, you teach me. You teach me from your word, the Bible. And that's how we come to the Bible, as knowing nothing. And oh, Lord, teach me thy commandments, because we don't know anything. We know we don't know anything. And we're totally dependent upon God to open up the Bible to us. And wonderfully in our day, God has taught us many great and wonderful truths from the Bible. It's not like we're smarter than anyone else, because I'm by no means smart. You know, we don't. What do we know? Nothing. You see, and here is the mindset of God's elect. Teach me to do thy will, for thou art my God. Thy spirit is good. Lead me into the land of uprightness. Quicken me. God is the one who makes us alive spiritually. Quicken me, O Jehovah, for thy name's sake. God makes us spiritually alive because of his name's sake. That's it. For thy righteousness' sake, bring my soul out of trouble. And of thy mercy, cut off thine enemies and destroy all them that afflict my soul, for I am thy servant. So we're quickened, spiritual, we're made alive for thy name's sake. Let's go back over to Ephesians in the New Testament. In Ephesians chapter 1, and we're going to go read verses 11 and 12. Ephesians chapter 1, verses 11 and 12. We read part of it earlier, but let's read verse 11 and 12. There we read, in whom we have obtained an inheritance, which is in Christ, being predestinated according to the purpose of him who worketh all things after the counsel of his will, that we should be to the praise of his glory, who first trusted in Christ. So he saves us. He's the one who saves us to the praise of his glory. That's it. You see how our salvation is in God's hands, and he gets all the credit for saving a people for himself to serve him. And let's go back over to Psalm 106. God gives us some information, more information there in Psalm 106. Verse 47 and 48. Psalm 106, verses 47 and 48. There we read, save us, O Jehovah our God, and gather us from among the heathen, to give thanks unto thy holy name, and triumph in thy praise. Blessed be Jehovah God of Israel, from everlasting to everlasting. Let all the people say, amen. Praise ye Jehovah. So you see, God is the one who gets the praise of saving us, not us. You see, unto God we give glory and praise for saving us. Let's look at another passage in First Chronicles chapter 16. In 1 Chronicles chapter 16, verses 34 and 36. 1 Chronicles chapter 16, verses 34 and 36. And there we read in verse 34, O give thanks unto Jehovah, for he is good, for his mercy endureth forever. And say, save us, O God of our salvation, and gather us together, and deliver us from the heathen, that we may give thanks unto thy holy name and glory in thy praise. See how wonderful that is. Give thanks to thy holy name and glory in thy praise. Blessed be Jehovah God of Israel forever and ever. And all the people said, amen, and praise Jehovah. You see, for his holy name's sake, he has saved a people for himself. And how wonderful that is. So we can't take credit for anything. Nothing. That's why he saved the people for his himself, for his great, for his holy name's sake. He has elected the people to salvation, and he lays it out in front of us. And the wonderful thing about the Bible, how, and we see the love of God in our Lord Jesus Christ. He paid for the sins of his elect from the foundation of the world, and then he made that demonstration on the cross. It's the love of God. He didn't tell us that he loved us. He demonstrated it to us through Christ. He was born into the world like any human being and so forth. You know, as you read the Bible, it's the love of God. It's the mercy of God why he's done it. And does the world want this? No. We didn't want it either until God in his mercy begin to draw you to himself, and he begin to do a work of grace within you. And by his mercy, he's giving you spiritual eyes to see. We begin to see how wretched we are, and we are wretched before God saves us. And he has given to us, just imagine, God indwelling us, you know, and it's absolutely true. God indwells sinful man through the Holy Spirit. It's mind-boggling that he would do it. You know, it's a wonderful truth that the Bible teaches. And after he teaches us, he saves us, we begin to understand. We begin to understand. We begin to delight in God's word, the Bible. For instance, if you look at Psalm 119, verse 16, it says, I will delight myself in thy statutes and will not forget thy word. After salvation, we begin to delight ourselves in God's word, the Bible. And in verse 35, make me to go in the path of thy commandments, wherein do I delight. Then now we begin to delight in God's commandments because God has given us spiritual eyes to see and ears to hear. Remember, we're saved to God's glory. And for his great name's sake, he has chosen a people out of billions of people who would come in this world. He has saved, and we're learning that it could be 200 million. You know, that could be an actual number. But does the world worry themselves about that? That you are saved and they're not? No, they don't care about it. The wicked has no concern about what God's word said. But let's look at another passage in Psalm 37. Where God tells us, Psalm 37, verse 3. Trust in Jehovah and do good. So shalt thou dwell in the land, and verily thou shalt be fed. Delight thyself also in Jehovah, and he shall give thee the desires of thine heart. Commit thy way unto Jehovah. Trust also in him, and he shall bring it to pass. All God's promises and commitments, God will bring it to pass. And now we see in the Bible where God saves us to the praise of his name, and he has given to us of his Holy Spirit, and now we're going to delight in God's word, the Bible, because God indwells us. If we don't have a delight in God's word and not just sitting and reading God's word and studying it, you know, we should really question ourselves. But this is what the true believers love. They love God's word, the Bible. There is no other book they will rather read and spend time studying than God's word, the Bible. We're not wasting time, you know, when you study the Bible, whether you understand what you're reading or not, where it is God who's speaking to us when we read the Bible, as if God is standing right in front of you, speaking directly to you as we read the Bible. And that's what we want to hear, because God has made us to hear his word, spiritually speaking. The word, many people hear the Bible, but they don't hear it, because God has never given spiritual ears to hear. And that's our delight. Let's look at a couple more verses. In 2 Corinthians, I believe it is, 2 Corinthians chapter 6, verse 16. And it says, And what agreement hath the temple of God with idols? For ye are the temple of the living God. As God has said, I will dwell in them and walk in them, and I will be their God, and they shall be my people. When God saves us, we become the people of God. God calls us my people. He's speaking about his elect. You see, for instance, remember that passage in the Bible where God raised up Israel. I think it's in Deuteronomy. Israel is a picture of the true believers. I think it's in Deuteronomy. I had it written. I think it's Deuteronomy chapter 7, I believe, where God tells us about Israel. Deuteronomy chapter 7, verse 1 to 9, I believe. Deuteronomy chapter 7. Let's start reading in verse 1 to pick up the context. When Jehovah thy God shall bring thee into the land, whether thou goest to possess it, and hast cast out many nations before thee, the Hittites, the Girgashites, and the Amorites, and the Canaanites, and the Perizzites, and Hivites, and the Jebusites, seven nations greater and mightier than thou. And when Jehovah thy God shall deliver them before thee, thou shalt smite them and utterly destroy them. Thou shalt make no covenant with them, nor show mercy unto them. Neither shalt thou make marriages with them. And you know, Israel, another part of the Bible, Israel totally disobeyed that when they start marrying peoples of other nations, when God told them that they shouldn't have done it, they shouldn't do it. In verse 7, neither shalt thou make marriages with them. Thy daughter thou shalt not give unto his son, and nor his daughter unto thou shalt take unto thy son. For they will turn away thy son from following me, that they may serve other gods. So will the anger of Jehovah be kindled against you and destroy thee suddenly. But thus shall ye deal with them. Ye shall destroy their altars and break down their images and cut down their groves and burn their graven images with fire. And here in verse 6 now, he says, for thou art a holy people unto Jehovah thy God. Jehovah hath not chosen thee to be, has chosen thee to be a special people unto himself above all the people that are on the face of the earth. Jehovah did not set his love upon you, nor choose you because ye were more in number than any people, for ye were the fewest of all people. Right? Just put in mind of God's elect, we are the few. So we weren't any different than anyone else. And it says in verse 8, but because Jehovah loved you. In other words, we were no different than anyone else. The reason he saved us, but because Jehovah loved you and because he would keep the oath which he has sworn unto your fathers, hath Jehovah brought you out of with a mighty hand and redeemed you out of the house of bondmen from the hand of Pharaoh, king of Egypt. This is a picture of God's salvation, where if you are God's elect, he didn't choose you because you were no different than anyone else. It's God's choice to love a people for himself. That's it. See, and then he's using Israel as an example. Remember, God called them the congregation in the wilderness. And so are we in the wilderness of this world, spiritually speaking. God didn't save a people because we were worthy of it, but because Jehovah loved you. That's it. And we're not worthy of God's love at all, but wonderfully, he did save a people for himself. Another passage in look in Hebrews. Let's turn over to Hebrews chapter 8, if I'm not mistaken. Hebrews chapter 8. I had Hebrews chapter 8, verse 10, but let's read it anyway. Hebrews chapter 8, verse 10. It's God's word. We could never go wrong. Hebrews chapter 8, verse 10. For this is the covenant that I will make with the house of Israel. After those days, saith Jehovah, I will put my laws in their mind and write them in their hearts. And I will be to them a God, and they shall be to me a people. So we are the people of God when God gives us His Holy Spirit. Before, we weren't the people of God. We come, he calls us my people here. He calls us, we're the people of God when God give us his Holy Spirit. In other words, he's write his law within our hearts and we become the people of God. So you see why he saved us? For his great name's sake. We're saved to the praise and glory of God. You see, and how wonderful that is. So man's work or man's effort doesn't come into play here. It never did. See, God is the one who saves us. He's the one who, we're a new creation. We can't create a new heart within us. We cannot do it. It's an impossible thing with man to save us. And God speaks about this through the whole Bible. Salvation belongs to Jehovah. He's the Savior. You see, and how people come up with what they teach, a false doctrine, it's beyond, you see, by nature our hearts are wicked. By nature, man wants something to do with his salvation, and the Bible doesn't teach that. God saves us for his own purposes, for his own praise, for his own glory, and I believe that's what the Bible is teaching. Okay, let's stop here and close with a word of prayer. Heavenly Father, we thank you, O Lord, that you have elected a people to salvation that will be with you throughout all eternity. And we will never come to you of our own will, because your Bible tells us that no man can come to me except the Father draws him. And there's many, many scriptures. We're dead in trespasses and sins, the Bible tells us. And we will never come to him of our own accord. But in thy great mercy, because thou art God, you have elected the people to spend eternity with you. And oh Lord, what a blessing. The love of God is beyond human comprehension, but he has done it. And oh Lord, we glorify thee for it. And we thank you for such a wonderful and magnificent salvation that you have given to sinful man. And oh Lord, you tell us when you become saved, we become sons of God, and we're going to reign with you. And oh, we don't deserve it. We don't deserve it. We don't deserve it. And oh Lord, we thank you for giving it to us. You tell us that salvation is a gift of God, and it is. And we can.

0: Again, on another Lord's Day, and as we fellowship online and other Sundays, oh Lord, may thy name be glorified. And if we said something that is not completely true to your word, we ask that you will forgive and correct us, oh Lord, from your word, because there is no human being who has 100% truth and has not been corrected, because your word is given for correction and training in righteousness, because we're men. And oh Lord, we thank you for each one of us, and pray for Eddie and Chris as they come up with their study. And we pray for the food you have provided for us. We thank you for so many blessings, oh Lord, for our homes, our families, our jobs, and all these physical things comes from thy hand, oh Lord. And we thank you for it. And oh Lord, may in all this may thy name be glorified. In Jesus' name we pray. Amen.
1: 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To hear more of Robert's studies, visit eBibleFellowship.org. Until next time, may the Lord's perfect will be done.

0: We welcome you to eBible Fellowship's Bible Reading Program. We read in 2 Timothy 3, verse 16, "All Scripture is given by inspiration of God and is profitable for doctrine, for reproof, for correction, for instruction in righteousness." Now, let's begin our Bible Reading Program.
1: Esther 5. Now it came to pass on the third day that Esther put on her royal apparel and stood in the inner court of the king's house, over against the king's house. And the king sat upon his royal throne in the royal house, over against the gate of the house. And it was so, when the king saw Esther the queen standing in the court, that she obtained favor in his sight. And the king held out to Esther the golden scepter that was in his hand. So Esther drew near and touched the top of the scepter. Then said the king unto her, "What wilt thou, Queen Esther, and what is thy request? It shall be even given thee to the half of the kingdom." And Esther answered, "If it seem good unto the king, let the king and Haman come this day unto the banquet that I have prepared for him." Then the king said, "Cause Haman to make haste, that he may do as Esther had said." So the king and Haman came to the banquet that Esther had prepared. And the king said unto Esther at the banquet of wine, "What is thy petition? And it shall be granted thee. And what is thy request? Even to the half of the kingdom it shall be performed." Then answered Esther and said, "My petition and my request is, if I have found favor in the sight of the king, and if it please the king to grant my petition and to perform my request, let the king and Haman come to the banquet that I shall prepare for them. And I will do tomorrow as the king hath said." Then went Haman forth that day, joyful and with a glad heart. But when Haman saw Mordecai in the king's gate, that he stood not up, nor moved for him, he was full of indignation against Mordecai. Nevertheless, Haman refrained himself, and when he came home, he sent and called for his friends, and Zeresh his wife. And Haman told them of the glory of his riches, and the multitude of his children, and all the things wherein the king had promoted him, and how he had advanced him above the princes and servants of the king. Haman said moreover, "Yea, Esther the queen did let no man come in with the king unto the banquet that she had prepared but myself. And tomorrow am I invited unto her also with the king. Yet all this availeth me nothing, so long as I see Mordecai the Jew sitting at the king's gate." Then said Zeresh his wife and all his friends unto him, "Let a gallows be made of 50 cubits high, and tomorrow speak thou unto the king, that Mordecai may be hanged thereon. Then go thou in merrily with the king unto the banquet." And the thing pleased Haman, and he caused the gallows to be made. Esther 6. On that night could not the king sleep, and he commanded to bring the book of records of the chronicles, and they were read before the king. And it was found written that Mordecai had told of Bigthanah and Teresh, two of the king's chamberlains, the keepers of the door, who sought to lay hand on the king Ahasuerus. And the king said, "What honor and dignity hath been done to Mordecai for this?" Then said the king's servants that ministered unto him, "There is nothing done for him." And the king said, "Who is in the court?" Now Haman was come into the outward court of the king's house to speak unto the king to hang Mordecai on the gallows that he had prepared for him. And the king's servant said unto him, Behold, Haman standeth in the court. And the king said, Let him come in. So Haman came in, and the king said unto him, What shall be done unto the man whom the king delighteth to honor? Now Haman thought in his heart, To whom would the king delight to do honor more than to myself? And Haman answered the king, For the man whom the king delighteth to honor, let the royal apparel be brought, which the king useth to wear, and the horse that the king rideth upon, and the crown royal which is set upon his head. And let this apparel and horse be delivered to the hand of one of the king's most noble princes, that they may array the man withal whom the king delighteth to honor, and bring him on horseback through the street of the city, and proclaim before him, Thus shall it be done to the man whom the king delighteth to honor. Then the king said to Haman, Make haste, and take the apparel and the horse, as thou hast said, and do even so to Mordecai the Jew, that sitteth at the king's gate. Let nothing fail of all that thou hast spoken. Then took Haman the apparel and the horse, and arrayed Mordecai, and brought him on horseback through the street of the city, and proclaimed before him, Thus shall it be done unto the man whom the king delighteth to honor. And Mordecai came again to the king's gate, but Haman hasted to his house, mourning, and having his head covered. And Haman told Zeresh, his wife, and all his friends, everything that had befallen him. Then said his wise men, and Zeresh, his wife, unto him, If Mordecai be of the seed of the Jews, before whom thou hast begun to fall, thou shalt not prevail against him, but shalt surely fall before him. And while they were yet talking with him, came the king's chamberlains, and hasted to bring Haman unto the banquet that Esther had prepared.

Esther 7. So the king and Haman came to banquet with Esther the queen. And the king said again unto Esther on the second day at the banquet of wine, What is thy petition, Queen Esther? And it shall be granted thee. And what is thy request? And it shall be performed, even to the half of the kingdom. Then Esther the queen answered and said, If I have found favor in thy sight, O king, and if it please the king, let my life be given me at my petition, and my people at my request. For we are sold, I and my people, to be destroyed, to be slain, and to perish. But if we had been sold for bondmen and bondwomen, I had held my tongue, although the enemy could not countervail the king's damage. Then the king Ahasuerus answered and said unto Esther the queen, Who is he, and where is he, that durst presume in his heart to do so? And Esther said, The adversary and enemy is this wicked Haman. Then Haman was afraid before the king and the queen. And the king, arising from the banquet of wine, in his wrath went into the palace garden, and Haman stood up to make request for his life to Esther, the queen, for he saw that there was evil determined against him by the king. Then the king returned out of the palace garden into the place of the banquet of wine, and Haman was fallen upon the bed whereon Esther was. Then said the king, Will he force the queen also before me in the house? As the word went out of the king's mouth, they covered Haman's face, and Harbonah, one of the chamberlains, said before the king, Behold also the gallows, 50 cubits high, which Haman had made for Mordecai, who had spoken good for the king, standeth in the house of Haman. Then the king said, Hang him thereon. So they hanged Haman on the gallows that he had prepared for Mordecai. Then was the king's wrath pacified. Esther 8. On that day did the king Ahasuerus give the house of Haman the Jew's enemy unto Esther the queen. And Mordecai came before the king, for Esther had told what he was unto her. And the king took off his ring, which he had taken from Haman, and gave it unto Mordecai. And Esther set Mordecai over the house of Haman. And Esther spake yet again before the king, and fell down at his feet, and besought him with tears to put away the mischief of Haman, the Agagite, and his device that he had devised against the Jews. Then the king held out the golden scepter toward Esther. So Esther arose and stood before the king, and said, If it please the king, and if I have found favor in his sight, and the thing seem right before the king, and I be pleasing in his eyes, let it be written to reverse the letters devised by Haman, the son of Hammedatha, the Agagite, which he wrote to destroy the Jews which are in all the king's provinces. For how can I endure to see the evil that shall come unto my people? Or how can I endure to see the destruction of my kindred? Then the king Ahasuerus said unto Esther the queen, and to Mordecai the Jew, Behold, I have given Esther the house of Haman, and him they have hanged upon the gallows, because he laid his hand upon the Jews. Write ye also for the Jews, as it liketh you, in the king's name, and seal it with the king's ring. For the writing which is written in the king's name, and sealed with the king's ring, may no man reverse. Then were the king's scribes called at that time, in the third month, that is, the month Sivan, on the 23rd day thereof. And it was written according to all that Mordecai commanded unto the Jews, and to the lieutenants, and the deputies, and rulers of the provinces, which are from India unto Ethiopia,
127 provinces, unto every province according to the writing thereof, and unto every people after their language, and to the Jews according to their writing, and according to their language. And he wrote in the king Ahasuerus's name, and sealed it with the king's ring, and sent letters by post, on horseback, and riders on mules, camels, and young dromedaries, wherein the king granted the Jews, which were in every city, to gather themselves together, and to stand for their life, to destroy, to slay, and to cause to perish all the power of the people and province that would assault them, both little ones and women, and to take the spoil of them for a prey. Upon one day in all the provinces of King Ahasuerus, namely upon the 13th day of the 12th month, which is the month Adar, the copy of the writing for a commandment to be given in every province was published unto all people, and that the Jews should be ready against that day to avenge themselves on their enemies. So the posts that rode upon mules and camels went out, being hastened and pressed on by the king's commandment, and the decree was given at Shushan the palace. And Mordecai went out from the presence of the king in royal apparel of blue and white, and with a great crown of gold, and with a garment of fine linen and purple, and the city of Shushan rejoiced and was glad. The Jews had light and gladness and joy and honor, and in every province and in every city, whithersoever the king's commandment and his decree came, the Jews had joy and gladness, a feast and a good day, and many of the people of the land became Jews, for the fear of the Jews fell upon them.

0: Esther 9. Now in the 12th month, that is the month Adar, on the 13th day of the same, when the king's commandment and his decree drew near to be put in execution, in the day that the enemies of the Jews hoped to have power over them, though it was turned to the contrary, that the Jews had rule over them that hated them. The Jews gathered themselves together in their cities throughout all the provinces of the king Ahasuerus to lay hand on such as sought their hurt, and no man could withstand them, for the fear of them fell upon all people. And all the rulers of the provinces, and the lieutenants, and the deputies, and officers of the king helped the Jews, because the fear of Mordecai fell upon them. For Mordecai was great in the king's house, and his fame went out throughout all the provinces. For this man Mordecai waxed greater and greater. Thus the Jews smote all their enemies with the stroke of the sword and slaughter and destruction, and did what they would unto those that hated them. And in Shushan the palace the Jews slew and destroyed 500 men, and Parshandatha, and Dalphon, and Haspatha, and Poratha, and Adaliah, and Aridatha, and Parmashta, and Arisai, and Aridai, and Vazjezatha, the 10 sons of Haman, the sons of Hamadatha. The enemy of the Jews slew they, but on the spoil laid they not their hands. On that day, the number of those that were slain in Shushan the palace was brought before the king. And the king said unto Esther the queen, "The Jews have slain and destroyed 500 men in Shushan the palace, and the 10 sons of Haman. What have they done in the rest of the king's provinces? Now, what is thy petition, and it shall be granted thee? Or what is thy request further, and it shall be done?" Then said Esther, "If it please the king, let it be granted to the Jews which are in Shushan to do tomorrow also according unto this day's decree, and let Haman's 10 sons be hanged upon the gallows." And the king commanded it so to be done, and the decree was given at Shushan, and they hanged Haman's 10 sons. For the Jews that were in Shushan gathered themselves together on the 14th day also of the month Adar, and slew 300 men at Shushan. But on the prey they laid not their hand. But the other Jews that were in the king's provinces gathered themselves together and stood for their lives, and had rest from their enemies, and slew of their foes 75,000, but they laid not their hands on the prey. On the 13th day of the month Adar, and on the 14th day of the same, rested they and made it a day of feasting and gladness. But the Jews that were at Shushan assembled together on the 13th day thereof, and on the 14th thereof, and on the 15th day of the same, they rested and made it a day of feasting and gladness. Therefore the Jews of the villages that dwelt in the unwalled towns made the 14th day of the month Adar a day of gladness and feasting, and a good day, and of sending portions one to another. And Mordecai wrote these things and sent letters unto all the Jews that were in all the provinces of the king Ahasuerus, both nigh and far, to establish this among them, that they should keep the 14th day of the month Adar, and the 15th day of the same yearly, as the days wherein the Jews rested from their enemies, and the month which was turned unto them from sorrow to joy, and from mourning into a good day, that they should make them days of feasting and joy, and of sending portions one to another, and gifts to the poor. And the Jews undertook to do as they had begun, and as Mordecai had written unto them, because Haman the son of Hammedatha, the Agagite, the enemy of all the Jews, had devised against the Jews to destroy them, and had cast pur, that is, the lot, to consume them and to destroy them. But when Esther came before the king, he commanded by letters that his wicked device which he devised against the Jews should return upon his own head, and that he and his sons should be hanged on the gallows. Wherefore they call these days Purim, after the name of Pur. Therefore, for all the words of this letter, and of that which they had seen concerning this matter, and which had come unto them, the Jews ordained and took upon them and upon their seed and upon all such as joined themselves unto them, so as it should not fail, that they would keep these 2 days according to their writing and according to their appointed time every year, and that these days should be remembered and kept throughout every generation, every family, every province, and every city, and that these days of Purim should not fail from among the Jews, nor the memorial of them perish from their seed. Then Esther the queen, the daughter of Abihail, and Mordecai the Jew, wrote with all authority to confirm this second letter of Purim. And he sent the letters unto all the Jews to the 127 provinces of the kingdom of Ahasuerus, with words of peace and truth, to confirm these days of Purim in their times appointed, according as Mordecai the Jew and Esther the queen had enjoined them, and as they had decreed for themselves and for their seed, the matters of the fastings and their cry. And the decree of Esther confirmed these matters of Purim, and it was written in the book. Esther chapter 10. And the king Ahasuerus laid a tribute upon the land and upon the isles of the sea, and all the acts of his power and of his might, and the declaration of the greatness of Mordecai, whereunto the king advanced him, are they not written in the book of the chronicles of the kings of Media and Persia? For Mordecai the Jew was next unto King Ahasuerus, and great among the Jews, and accepted of the multitude of his brethren, seeking the wealth of his people, and speaking peace to all his seed.
1: 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We read in the Bible in John 6, verse 44, "No man can come to me except the Father which hath sent me draw him." May we keep the hope that it be God's will to use this eBible Fellowship International broadcast to draw His elect and feed His sheep. Until next time, may the Lord and His Word keep you encouraged, and may His perfect will be done.
2: Exodus 19. In the third month, when the children of Israel were gone forth out of the land of Egypt, the same day came they into the wilderness of Sinai. For they were departed from Rephidim, and were come to the desert of Sinai, and had pitched in the wilderness, and there Israel camped before the mount. And Moses went up unto God, and the Lord called unto him out of the mountain, saying, "Thus thou shalt say to the house of Jacob, and tell the children of Israel, Ye have seen what I did unto the Egyptians, and how I bare you on eagle's wings, and brought you unto myself. Now therefore, if ye will obey my voice indeed, and keep my covenant, then ye shall be a peculiar treasure unto me above all people, for all the earth is mine. And ye shall be unto me a kingdom of priests and an holy nation. These are the words which thou shalt speak unto the children of Israel. And Moses came and called for the elders of the people, and laid before their faces all these words which the Lord commanded him. And all the people answered together and said, All that the Lord hath spoken we will do. And Moses returned the words of the people unto the Lord. And the Lord said unto Moses, Lo, I come unto thee in a thick cloud, that the people may hear when I speak with thee, and believe thee forever. And Moses told the words of the people unto the Lord. And the Lord said unto Moses, Go unto the people, and sanctify them today and tomorrow, and let them wash their clothes. And be ready against the third day. For the third day the Lord will come down in the sight of all the people upon Mount Sinai. And thou shalt set bounds unto the people round about, saying, Take heed to yourselves, that he go not up into the mount, or touch the border of it. Whosoever toucheth the mount shall be surely put to death. There shall not an hand touch it, but he shall surely be stoned or shot through. Whether it be beast or man, it shall not live. When the trumpet soundeth long, they shall come up unto the mount. And Moses went down from the mount unto the people, and sanctified the people, and they washed their clothes. And he said unto the people, Be ready against the third day, come not at your wives. And it came to pass on the third day in the morning, that there were thunders and lightnings, and a thick cloud upon the mount, and the voice of the trumpet exceeding loud, so that all the people that was in the camp trembled. And Moses brought forth the people out of the camp to meet with God, and they stood at the nether part of the mount. And Mount Sinai was altogether on a smoke, because the Lord descended upon it in fire, and the smoke thereof ascended as the smoke of a furnace, and the whole mount quaked greatly. And when the voice of the trumpet sounded long, and waxed louder and louder, Moses spake, and God answered him by a voice. And the Lord came down upon Mount Sinai, on the top of the mount, and the Lord called Moses up to the top of the mount, and Moses went up. And the Lord said unto Moses, Go down, charge the people, lest they break through unto the Lord to gaze, and many of them perish. And let the priests also which come near to the Lord sanctify themselves, lest the Lord break forth upon them. And Moses said unto the Lord, The people cannot come up to Mount Sinai, for thou charged us, saying, Set bounds about the mount, and sanctify it. And the Lord said unto him, Away, get thee down, and thou shalt come up, thou and Aaron with thee. But let not the priests and the people break through to come up unto the Lord, lest he break forth upon them. So Moses went down unto the people, and spake unto them.
0: Jeremiah chapter 51. Thus saith Jehovah, Behold, I will raise up against Babylon, and against them that dwell in the midst of them that rise up against me, a destroying wind, and will send unto Babylon fanners that shall fan her, and shall empty her land. For in the day of trouble they shall be against her round about. Against him that bendeth, let the archer bend his bow, and against him that lifteth himself up in his brigand. And spare ye not her young men, destroy ye utterly all her host. Thus the slain shall fall in the land of the Chaldeans, and they that are thrust through in her streets. For Israel hath not been forsaken, nor Judah, of his God, of Jehovah of hosts, though their land was filled with sin against the Holy One of Israel. Flee out of the midst of Babylon, and deliver every man his soul. Be not cut off in her iniquity. For this is the time of Jehovah's vengeance. He will render unto her a recompense. Babylon hath been a golden cup in Jehovah's hand, that made all the earth drunken. The nations have drunken of her wine. Therefore the nations are mad. Babylon is suddenly fallen and destroyed. Howl for her, take balm for her pain, if so be she may be healed. We would have healed Babylon, but she is not healed. Forsake her, and let us go every one into his own country, for her judgment reacheth unto heaven, and is lifted up even to the skies. Jehovah hath brought forth our righteousness. Come and let us declare in Zion the work of Jehovah, our God.
3: Make bright the arrows, gather the shields. Jehovah hath raised up the spirit of the kings of the Medes, for his device is against Babylon, to destroy it, because it is the vengeance of Jehovah, the vengeance of his temple. Set up the standard upon the walls of Babylon. Make the watch strong. Set up the watchmen. Prepare the ambushes. For Jehovah hath both devised and done that which he spake against the inhabitants of Babylon. O thou that dwellest upon many waters, abundant in treasures, thine end is come, and the measure of thine covetousness. Jehovah of hosts hath sworn by himself, saying, Surely I will fill thee with men, as with caterpillars, and they shall lift up a shout against thee. He hath made the earth by his power, he hath established the world by his wisdom, and hath stretched out the heaven by his understanding. When he uttereth his voice, there is a multitude of waters in the heavens, and he causeth the vapors to ascend from the ends of the earth. He maketh lightnings with rain, and bringeth forth the wind out of his treasures. Every man is brutish by his knowledge. Every founder is confounded by the graven image, for his molten image is falsehood, and there is no breath in them. They are vanity, the work of errors. In the time of their visitation they shall perish. The portion of Jacob is not like them, for he is the former of all things, and Israel is the rod of his inheritance. Jehovah of hosts is his name. Thou art my battle axe and weapons of war. For with thee will I break in pieces the nations, and with thee will I destroy kingdoms, and with thee will I break in pieces the horse and his rider, and with thee will I break in pieces the chariot and his rider. With thee also will I break in pieces man and woman, and with thee will I break in pieces old and young, and with thee will I break in pieces the young man and the maid. I will also break in pieces with thee the shepherd and his flock, and with thee will I break in pieces the husbandman and his yoke of oxen, and with thee will I break in pieces captains and rulers, and I will render unto Babylon and to all the inhabitants of Chaldea all their evil that they have done in Zion in your sight, saith Jehovah. Behold, I am against thee, O destroying mountain, saith Jehovah, which destroyest all the earth, and I will stretch out mine hand upon thee, and roll thee down from the rocks, and will make thee a burnt mountain. And they shall not take of thee a stone for a corner, nor a stone for foundations, but thou shalt be desolate forever, saith Jehovah. Set ye up a standard in the land, blow the trumpet among the nations, prepare the nations against her. Call together against her the kingdoms of Ararat, Mini, and Ashkenaz. Appoint a captain against her. Cause the horses to come up as the rough caterpillars. Prepare against her the nations with the kings of the Medes, the captains thereof, and all the rulers thereof, in all the land of his dominion. And the land shall tremble and sorrow. For every purpose of Jehovah shall be performed against Babylon, to make the land of Babylon a desolation without an inhabitant. The mighty men of Babylon have forborne to fight. They have remained in their holds. Their might hath failed. They became as women. They have burned her dwelling places. Her bars are broken. One post shall run to meet another, and one messenger to meet another, to show the king of Babylon that his city is taken at one end, and that the passages are stopped, and the reeds they have burned with fire, and the men of war are affrighted. For thus saith Jehovah of hosts, the God of Israel, the daughter of Babylon is like a threshing floor. It is time to thresh her, yet a little while, and the time of her harvest shall come. Nebuchadrezzar, the king of Babylon, hath devoured me. He hath crushed me. He hath made me an empty vessel. He hath swallowed me up like a dragon. He hath filled his belly with my delicates. He hath cast me out. The violence done to me and to my flesh be upon Babylon, shall the inhabitants of Zion say, and my blood upon the inhabitants of Chaldea, shall Jerusalem say. Therefore thus saith Jehovah, behold, I will plead thy cause, and take vengeance for thee, and I will dry up her sea, and make her springs dry, and Babylon shall become heaps of dwelling place for dragons, and astonishment, and an hissing without an inhabitant. They shall roar together like lions, they shall yell as lions, whelps. In their heat I will make their feasts, and I will make them drunken, that they may rejoice and sleep a perpetual sleep, and not wake, saith Jehovah. I will bring them down like lambs to the slaughter, like rams with he-goats. How is Shishak taken? And how is the praise of the whole earth surprised? How is Babylon become an astonishment among the nations? The sea is come up upon Babylon. She is covered with the multitude of the waves thereof. Her cities are a desolation, a dry land, and a wilderness, a land wherein no man dwelleth, neither doth any son of man pass thereby. And I will punish Bel in Babylon, and I will bring forth out of his mouth that which he hath swallowed up, and the nations shall not flow together any more unto him. Yea, the wall of Babylon shall fall. My people, go ye out of the midst of her, and deliver ye every man his soul from the fierce anger of Jehovah. And lest your heart faint, and ye fear for the rumor that shall be heard in the land, a rumor shall both come one year, and after that in another year shall come a rumor, and violence in the land, ruler against ruler. Therefore, behold, the days come that I will do judgment upon the graven images of Babylon, and her whole land shall be confounded, and all her slain shall fall in the midst of her. Then the heaven and the earth, and all that is therein, shall sing for Babylon, for the spoilers shall come unto her from the north, saith Jehovah. As Babylon hath caused the slain of Israel to fall, so at Babylon shall fall the slain of all the earth. Ye that have escaped the sword, go away. Stand not still. Remember Jehovah afar off, and let Jerusalem come into your mind. We are confounded because we have heard reproach. Shame hath covered our faces, for strangers are come into the sanctuaries of Jehovah's house. Wherefore, behold, the days come, saith Jehovah, that I will do judgment upon her graven images, and through all her land the wounded shall groan. Though Babylon should mount up to heaven, and though she should fortify the height of her strength, yet from me shall spoilers come unto her, saith Jehovah. A sound of a cry cometh from Babylon, and great destruction from the land of the Chaldeans. Because Jehovah hath spoiled Babylon, and destroyed out of her the great voice. When her waves do roar like great waters, a noise of their voice is uttered. Because the spoiler is come upon her, even upon Babylon, and her mighty men are taken, every one of their bows is broken. For Jehovah God of recompenses shall surely requite. And I will make drunk her princes, and her wise men, her captains, and her rulers, and her mighty men, and they shall sleep a perpetual sleep, and not wake, saith the King, whose name is Jehovah of hosts. Thus saith Jehovah of hosts, the broad walls of Babylon shall be utterly broken, and her high gates shall be burned with fire, and the people shall labor in vain, and the folk in the fire, and they shall be weary. The word which Jeremiah the prophet commanded Seraiah, the son of Neriah, the son of Maaseiah, when he went with Zedekiah the king of Judah into Babylon in the fourth year of his reign, and this Seraiah was a quiet prince. So Jeremiah wrote in a book all the evil that should come upon Babylon, even all these words that are written against Babylon. And Jeremiah said to Seraiah, when thou comest to Babylon, and shalt see, and shalt read all these words, then shalt thou say, O Jehovah, thou hast spoken against this place, to cut it off, that none shall remain in it, neither man nor beast, but that it shall be desolate forever. And it shall be, when thou hast made an end of reading this book, that thou shalt bind a stone to it, and cast it into the midst of Euphrates. And thou shalt say, thus shall Babylon sink, and shall not rise from the evil that I will bring upon her, and they shall be weary. Thus far are the words of Jeremiah.
4: Welcome to our program. Please go ahead with your call.
5: Hello, Chris. Luke 22, verse 31 and 32. Can you explain those two verses?
4: Luke 22 and verses 31 and 32. And the Lord said, Simon, Simon, behold, Satan hath

that's Satan's desire for all people of the world, for all of God's elect. And so Peter would be, again, a type of the child of God, and Satan has come after, pursued, and sought to destroy God's elect all through history. When we look back at martyrs, over the church age who were burned at the stake, well, who stirred up the churches? And they were apostate churches. It was the apostate Catholic Church, for the most part, that had added to the word and subtracted from the word, and they were not a faithful church. And so if you have a church that has fallen away, even before the end of the church age, any church that fell away over the course of the New Testament period, that church came under the power of Satan, as Revelation makes reference to one of the churches, and God says that Satan's seat is there, or he calls them the synagogue of Satan. And so the desire to sift Peter, or to have him, that is to kill him, to destroy him, is a typical desire of Satan for all those that Christ has saved and taken out of his kingdom, translated them from the darkness into the light. And, over the course of time, especially those that have become saved, they start giving evidence of that salvation. They're not falling for the same errors, the same false gospels as others, but they're going through that minefield and they're following the narrow way, the true teaching of the Bible, and it starts to make them known. And so especially Peter, a follower of Christ, an apostle, one that was following Jesus to the end, and he even said in verse 33, "Lord, I am ready to go with thee both into prison and to death." And that's when Christ tells him, "Here I tell thee, Peter, the cock shall not crow this day before that thou shalt thrice deny that thou knowest me." And so it's at that time when Jesus will be taken. He's the head of the church, and there's confusion, there's trouble. It seems like that Christ has been defeated, that the people of God have lost, that their hope has been ruined. They trusted in the Lord Jesus, that he would be the Messiah, the King. And that's why the disciples on the road to Emmaus were cast down. Everyone was depressed. Everyone was defeated. We had thought that he would be the deliverer. He would be the one. And yet he had been killed on the cross. It's, of course, the great demonstration of what the Lord did at the foundation of the world when he went to the cross. And so there's no comparison to that. But on a lesser level, when we look at May 21, 2011, and the time after, it was a crushing blow. There was confusion. People were cast down. We had followed the word. We had trusted the word was faithful and true, and we trusted it so much that we dared to say the Bible guarantees it, and yet we were defeated. That's how the world took it. They were having parties. There were celebrations of people in the world and the church, and they joined hands rejoicing because the world had never seen an intense proclamation of Judgment Day like that in the whole history of the world. And this wasn't just in Nineveh. This wasn't a proclamation in a single city. This was worldwide, never before. And so May 22nd and the days thereafter, very similar in that sense of not understanding God's plan, not understanding how God was going to work things out. But

0: Now, 10 years plus later, we're learning more and more and more. Just as Jesus came alongside those two disciples and began to expound to them. And later in the same chapter, he opened their understanding that they might understand the scriptures. So too, as God opened up the revelation of his righteous judgment program, and the people of God have begun to understand. You see, it's the understanding that soothes and comforts and encourages the soul. And now we get it. Also, a like manner, the defeat at the cross, the crushing blow, turned out to be a glorious victory. It was the greatest of victories. As Christ demonstrated, he showed forth his overcoming of death. And now we look back and we realize May 21, 2011 was a time of tremendous victory. The way that some cast it and try to have others perceive it is always negative. Oh, no more salvation. You know, there's one guy on Facebook, a former Family Radio listener, always putting down that very thing, the No Salvation Gang. You know, though it's always emphasis, no more salvation, like it's a terrible, terrible thing. Of course, it's tragic for all of those who were never chosen to salvation to obtain it. It certainly is. But the truth is, the emphasis is on the wrong thing. It's not on the shut door now no more, but it's on the fullness. It's on the completeness of God's salvation, that he has saved all who were to be saved. It is actually the utmost of God's salvation. You cannot get any more salvation than the salvation of everyone who is named in the Lamb's Book of Life, everyone who Christ died for. And the blood was the last drop, was applied to some blessed individual just before God shut the door. And now the basin of blood is empty. No more application is possible. That's why there's no more salvation, because it has been filled to the utmost. And so we look back and now we begin to understand, oh yeah, this is a tremendous thing. It is God completing the salvation of the soul. And if he's completed that, if he's been faithful to that, and he has been, then when he tells us of the next part, salvation of the body, we can rejoice. We can look with confidence and great expectation that God will fulfill that as well. But as far as the being converted and when thou art converted, strengthen thy brethren, I'm not sure about that. Now, this all ties in with John 21. Theologians have, of course, noted how Peter denied the Lord three times. And they've looked at the occasion after the Lord's resurrection in John 21 as the reestablishing of Peter, that here the Lord is putting his finger on Peter's denial by asking him three times, lovest thou me? Lovest thou me? Lovest thou me? And then restoring him is typically how theologians look at the passage in John 21. Whereas we've learned that it has to do with the sending forth of the gospel once again, you must prophesy again, we read in Revelation 10, and in order to feed the sheep. And so Peter, a pattern or a type of the elect, the conversion, when thou art converted, could relate somehow to the drawing of the great multitude after May 21, 2011, when we enter into this prolonged judgment period. But I'm not certain of that. But thank you for calling and sharing.
1: 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We read in the Bible in John 6, verse 44, "No man can come to me except the Father which hath sent me draw him." May we keep the hope that it be God's will to use this eBible Fellowship International broadcast to draw His elect and feed His sheep. Until next time, may the Lord and His Word keep you encouraged, and may His perfect will be done.

Proverbs 30. The words of Agur, the son of Jacob, even the prophecy. The man spake unto Ithiel, even unto Ithiel and Ucal. Surely I am more brutish than any man, and have not the understanding of a man. I neither learned wisdom, nor have the knowledge of the holy. Who hath ascended up into heaven, or descended? Who hath gathered the wind in his fists? Who hath bound the waters in a garment? Who hath established all the ends of the earth? What is his name, and what is his son's name, if thou canst tell? Every word of God is pure. He is a shield unto them that put their trust in him. Add thou not unto his words, lest he reprove thee, and thou be found a liar. Two things have I required of thee. Deny me them not before I die. Remove far from me vanity and lies. Give me neither poverty nor riches. Feed me with food convenient for me, lest I be full and deny thee, and say, Who is Jehovah? Or lest I be poor and steal and take the name of my God in vain. Accuse not a servant unto his master, lest he curse thee, and thou be found guilty. There is a generation that curseth their father, and doth not bless their mother. There is a generation that are pure in their own eyes, and yet is not washed from their filthiness. There is a generation, oh, how lofty are their eyes, and their eyelids are lifted up. There is a generation whose teeth are as swords, and their jaw teeth as knives, to devour the poor from off the earth, and the needy from among men. The horse leech hath two daughters crying, Give, give. There are three things that are never satisfied, yea, four things say not, It is enough. The grave, and the barren womb, the earth that is not filled with water, and the fire that saith not, It is enough. The eye that mocketh at his father, and despiseth to obey his mother, the ravens of the valley shall pick it out, and the young eagles shall eat it. There be three things which are too wonderful for me, yea, four which I know not. The way of an eagle in the air, the way of a serpent upon a rock, the way of a ship in the midst of the sea, and the way of a man with a maid. Such is the way of an adulterous woman. She eateth, and wipeth her mouth, and saith, I have done no wickedness. For three things the earth is disquieted, and for four which it cannot bear. For a servant when he reigneth, and a fool when he is filled with meat. For an odious woman when she is married, and an handmaid that is heir to her mistress. There be four things which are little upon the earth, but they are exceeding wise. The ants are a people not strong, yet they prepare their meat in the summer. The conies are but a feeble folk, yet make they their houses in the rocks. The locusts have no king, yet go they forth all of them by bands. The spider taketh hold with her hands, and is in kings' palaces. There be three things which go well, yea, four are comely in going. A lion, which is strongest among beasts, and turneth not away for any.
a greyhound, an he-goat also, and a king against whom there is no rising up. If thou hast done foolishly in lifting up thyself, or if thou hast thought evil, lay thine hand upon thy mouth. Surely the churning of milk bringeth forth butter, and the wringing of the nose bringeth forth blood. So the forcing of wrath bringeth forth strife.

Deuteronomy 2. Then we turned and took our journey into the wilderness by the way of the Red Sea, as the Lord spake unto me, and we compassed Mount Seir many days. And the Lord spake unto me, saying, Ye have compassed this mountain long enough, turn you northward. And command thou the people, saying, Ye are to pass through the coast of your brethren, the children of Esau, which dwell in Seir, and they shall be afraid of you. Take ye good heed unto yourselves, therefore. Meddle not with them, for I will not give you of their land, no, not so much as a foot breadth, because I have given Mount Seir unto Esau for a possession. Ye shall buy meat of them for money, that ye may eat, and ye shall also buy water of them for money, that ye may drink. For the Lord thy God hath blessed thee in all the works of thy hand. He knoweth thy walking through this great wilderness. These 40 years the Lord thy God hath been with thee. Thou hast lacked nothing. And when we passed by from our brethren, the children of Esau, which dwelt in Seir, through the way of the plain from Elath, and from Ezion-Geba, we turned and passed by the way of the wilderness of Moab. And the Lord said unto me, Distress not the Moabites, neither contend with them in battle. For I will not give thee of their land for a possession, because I have given Ar unto the children of Lot for a possession. The Emims dwelt therein in times past, a people great and many and tall as the Anakims, which also were accounted giants as the Anakims, but the Moabites call them Emims. The Horims also dwelt in Seir before time, but the children of Esau succeeded them when they had destroyed them from before them, and dwelt in their stead, as Israel did unto the land of his possession, which the Lord gave unto them. Now rise up, said I, and get you over to the brook of Zered. And we went over to the brook Zered. And the space in which we came from Kadesh Barnea, until we were come over to the brook Zered, was 38 years, until all the generation of the men of war were wasted out from among the host, as the Lord sware unto them. For indeed the hand of the Lord was against them, to destroy them from among the host until they were consumed. So it came to pass, when all the men of war were consumed and dead from among the people, that the Lord spake unto me, saying, Thou art to pass over through Ar, the coast of Moab, this day. And when thou comest nigh over against the children of Ammon, distress them not, nor meddle with them, for I will not give thee of the land of the children of Ammon any possession, because I have given it unto the children of Lot for a possession. That also was accounted a land of giants. Giants dwelt therein in old time, and the Ammonites called them Zamzumims, a people great and many and tall as the Anakims. But the Lord destroyed them before them, and they succeeded them and dwelt in their stead. As he did to the children of Esau, which dwelt in Seir, when he destroyed the Horims from before them, and they succeeded them, and dwelt in their stead, even unto this day. And the Avims, which dwelt in Hazarim, even unto Azar, the Kaphtorims, which came out of Kaphtor, destroyed them, and dwelt in their stead. Rise ye up, take your journey, and pass over the river Arnon. Behold, I have given into thine hand Sihon the Amorite, king of Heshbon, and his land. Begin to possess it, and contend with him in battle. This day will I begin to put the dread of thee and the fear of thee upon the nations that are under the whole heaven, who shall hear report of thee, and shall tremble, and be in anguish because of thee. And I sent messengers out of the wilderness of Kedemoth unto Sihon king of Heshbon with words of peace, saying, Let me pass through thy land. I will go along by the highway. I will neither turn unto the right hand nor to the left. Thou shalt sell me meat for money, that I may eat, and give me water for money, that I may drink. Only I will pass through on my feet. As the children of Esau, which dwelt in Seir, and the Moabites, which dwell in Ar, did unto me, until I shall pass over Jordan into the land which the Lord our God giveth us. But Sihon, king of Heshbon, would not let us pass by him, for the Lord thy God hardened his spirit, and made his heart obstinate, that he might deliver him into thy hand, as appeareth this day. And the Lord said unto me, Behold, I have begun to give Sihon and his land before thee. Begin to possess, that thou mayest inherit his land. Then Sihon came out against us, he and all his people, to fight at Jahaz. And the Lord our God delivered him before us, and we smote him, and his sons, and all his people.
And we took all his cities at that time, and utterly destroyed the men, and the women, and the little ones of every city. We left none to remain. Only the cattle we took for a prey unto ourselves, and the spoils of the cities which we took. From Aroer, which is by the brink of the river Arnon, and from the city that is by the river, even unto Gilead, there was not one city too strong for us. The Lord our God delivered all unto us. Only unto the land of the children of Ammon thou camest not, nor unto any place of the river Jabbok, nor unto the cities in the mountains, nor unto whatsoever the Lord our God forbade us.

0: We welcome you to eBible Fellowship's Bible Reading Program. We read in 2 Timothy 3, verse 16, "All Scripture is given by inspiration of God and is profitable for doctrine, for reproof, for correction, for instruction in righteousness." Now, let's begin our Bible Reading Program.
1: Proverbs 26. As snow in summer, and as rain in harvest, so honor is not seemly for a fool. As the bird by wandering, as the swallow by flying, so the curse causeless shall not come. A whip for the horse, a bridle for the ass, and a rod for the fool's back. Answer not a fool according to his folly, lest thou also be like unto him. Answer a fool according to his folly, lest he be wise in his own conceit. He that sendeth a message by the hand of a fool cutteth off the feet and drinketh damage. The legs of the lame are not equal. So is a parable in the mouth of fools. As he that bindeth a stone in a sling, so is he that giveth honor to a fool. As a thorn goeth up into the hand of a drunkard, so is a parable in the mouth of fools. The great God that formed all things both rewardeth the fool and rewardeth transgressors. As a dog returneth to his vomit, so a fool returneth to his folly. Seest thou a man wise in his own conceit? There is more hope of a fool than of him. The slothful man saith, "There is a lion in the way, a lion is in the streets." As the door turneth upon his hinges, so doth the slothful upon his bed. The slothful hideth his hand in his bosom. It grieveth him to bring it again to his mouth. The sluggard is wiser in his own conceit than seven men that can render a reason. He that passeth by and meddleth with strife belonging not to him is like one that taketh a dog by the ears. As a madman who casteth firebrands, arrows, and death, so is the man that deceiveth his neighbor and saith, "Am not I in sport?" Where no wood is, there the fire goeth out. So where there is no talebearer, the strife ceaseth. As coals are to burning coals, and wood to fire, so is a contentious man to kindle strife. The words of a talebearer are as wounds, and they go down into the innermost parts of the belly. Burning lips and a wicked heart are like a potsherd covered with silver dross. He that hateth dissembleth with his lips, and layeth up deceit within him. When he speaketh fair, believe him not, for there are seven abominations in his heart. Whose hatred is covered by deceit, his wickedness shall be showed before the whole congregation. Whoso diggeth a pit shall fall therein, and he that rolleth a stone, it will return upon him. A lying tongue hateth those that are afflicted by it, and a flattering mouth worketh ruin. Proverbs 27. Boast not thyself of tomorrow, for thou knowest not what a day may bring forth. Let another man praise thee, and not thine own mouth, a stranger, and not thine own lips. A stone is heavy, and the sand weighty, but a fool's wrath is heavier than them both. Wrath is cruel, and anger is outrageous, but who is able to stand before envy? Open rebuke is better than secret love. Faithful are the wounds of a friend, but the kisses of an enemy are deceitful. The full soul loatheth an honeycomb, but to the hungry soul every bitter thing is sweet. As a bird that wandereth from her nest, so is a man that wandereth from his place. Ointment and perfume rejoice the heart. So doth the sweetness of a man's friend by hearty counsel. Thine own friend and thy father's friend forsake not, neither go into thy brother's house in the day of thy calamity. For better is a neighbor that is near than a brother far off. My son, be wise, and make my heart glad, that I may answer him that reproacheth me. A prudent man foreseeth the evil, and hideth himself, but the simple pass on, and are punished. Take his garment that is surety for a stranger, and take a pledge of him for a strange woman. He that blesseth his friend with a loud voice, rising early in the morning, it shall be counted a curse to him. A continual dropping in a very rainy day and a contentious woman are alike. Whosoever hideth her hideth the wind and the ointment of his right hand, which bewrayeth itself. Iron sharpeneth iron, so a man sharpeneth the countenance of his friend. Whoso keepeth the fig tree shall eat the fruit thereof, so he that waiteth on his master shall be honored. As in water face answereth to face, so the heart of man to man. Hell and destruction are never full, so the eyes of man are never satisfied. As the fining pot for silver and the furnace for gold, so is a man to his praise. Though thou shouldest bray a fool in a mortar, among wheat with a pestle, yet will not his foolishness depart from him. Be thou diligent to know the state of thy flocks, and look well to thy herds. For riches are not for ever, and doth the crown endure to every generation? The hay appeareth, and the tender grass showeth itself, and herbs of the mountains are gathered. The lambs are for thy clothing, and the goats are the price of the field. And thou shalt have goat's milk enough for thy food, for the food of thy household, and for the maintenance for thy maidens.

Proverbs 28. The wicked flee when no man pursueth, but the righteous are bold as a lion. For the transgression of a land many are the princes thereof, but by a man of understanding and knowledge the state thereof shall be prolonged. A poor man that oppresseth the poor is like a sweeping rain which leaveth no food. They that forsake the law praise the wicked, but such as keep the law contend with them. Evil men understand not judgment, but they that seek Jehovah understand all things. Better is the poor that walketh in his uprightness than he that is perverse in his ways, though he be rich. Whoso keepeth the law is a wise son, but he that is a companion of riotous men shameth his father. He that by usury and unjust gain increaseth his substance, he shall gather it for him that will pity the poor. He that turneth away his ear from hearing the law, even his prayer shall be abomination. Whoso causeth the righteous to go astray in an evil way, he shall fall himself into his own pit, but the upright shall have good things in possession. The rich man is wise in his own conceit, but the poor that hath understanding searcheth him out. When righteous men do rejoice, there is great glory, but when the wicked rise, a man is hidden. He that covereth his sins shall not prosper, but whoso confesseth and forsaketh them shall have mercy. Happy is the man that feareth alway, but he that hardeneth his heart shall fall into mischief. As a roaring lion and a raging bear, so is a wicked ruler over the poor people. The prince that wanteth understanding is also a great oppressor, but he that hateth covetousness shall prolong his days. A man that doeth violence to the blood of any person shall flee to the pit. Let no man stay him. Whoso walketh uprightly shall be saved, but he that is perverse in his ways shall fall at once. He that tilleth his land shall have plenty of bread, but he that followeth after vain persons shall have poverty enough. A faithful man shall abound with blessings, but he that maketh haste to be rich shall not be innocent. To have respect of persons is not good, for a piece of bread that man will transgress. He that hasteth to be rich hath an evil eye, and considereth not that poverty shall come upon him. He that rebuketh a man afterwards shall find more favor than he that flattereth with the tongue. Whoso robbeth his father or his mother and saith, "It is no transgression," the same is the companion of a destroyer. He that is of a proud heart stirreth up strife, but he that putteth his trust in Jehovah shall be made fat. He that trusteth in his own heart is a fool, but whoso walketh wisely, he shall be delivered. He that giveth unto the poor shall not lack, but he that hideth his eyes shall have many a curse. When the wicked rise, men hide themselves, but when they perish, the righteous increase. Proverbs 29. He that being often reproved hardeneth his neck shall suddenly be destroyed,
and that without remedy. When the righteous are in authority, the people rejoice. But when the wicked beareth rule, the people mourn. Whoso loveth wisdom rejoiceth his father. But he that keepeth company with harlots spendeth his substance. The king by judgment establisheth the land. But he that receiveth gifts overthroweth it. A man that flattereth his neighbor spreadeth a net for his feet. In the transgression of an evil man there is a snare, but the righteous doth sing and rejoice. The righteous considereth the cause of the poor, but the wicked regardeth not to know it. Scornful men bring a city into a snare, but wise men turn away wrath. If a wise man contendeth with a foolish man, whether he rage or laugh, there is no rest. The bloodthirsty hate the upright, but the just seek his soul. A fool uttereth all his mind, but a wise man keepeth it in till afterwards. If a ruler hearken to lies, all his servants are wicked. The poor and the deceitful man meet together. Jehovah lighteneth both their eyes. The king that faithfully judgeth the poor, his throne shall be established forever. The rod and reproof give wisdom, but a child left to himself bringeth his mother to shame. When the wicked are multiplied, transgression increaseth, but the righteous shall see their fall. Correct thy son, and he shall give thee rest, yea, he shall give delight unto thy soul. Where there is no vision, the people perish, but he that keepeth the law, happy is he. A servant will not be corrected by words, for though he understand, he will not answer. Seest thou a man that is hasty in his words? There is more hope of a fool than of him. He that delicately bringeth up his servant from a child shall have him become his son at the length. An angry man stirreth up strife, and a furious man aboundeth in transgression. A man's pride shall bring him low, but honor shall uphold the humble in spirit. Whoso is partner with a thief hateth his own soul. He heareth cursing and bewrayeth it not. The fear of man bringeth a snare, but whoso putteth his trust in Jehovah shall be safe. Many seek the ruler's favor, but every man's judgment cometh from Jehovah. An unjust man is an abomination to the just, and he that is upright in the way is abomination to the wicked.

0: Proverbs 30. The words of Agur, the son of Jacob, even the prophecy. The man spake unto Ithiel, even unto Ithiel and Ucal. Surely I am more brutish than any man, and have not the understanding of a man. I neither learned wisdom, nor have the knowledge of the holy. Who hath ascended up into heaven, or descended? Who hath gathered the wind in his fists? Who hath bound the waters in a garment? Who hath established all the ends of the earth? What is his name, and what is his son's name, if thou canst tell? Every word of God is pure. He is a shield unto them that put their trust in him. Add thou not unto his words, lest he reprove thee, and thou be found a liar. Two things have I required of thee. Deny me them not before I die. Remove far from me vanity and lies. Give me neither poverty nor riches. Feed me with food convenient for me, lest I be full and deny thee, and say, Who is Jehovah? Or lest I be poor and steal and take the name of my God in vain. Accuse not a servant unto his master, lest he curse thee, and thou be found guilty. There is a generation that curseth their father, and doth not bless their mother. There is a generation that are pure in their own eyes, and yet is not washed from their filthiness. There is a generation, oh, how lofty are their eyes, and their eyelids are lifted up. There is a generation whose teeth are as swords, and their jaw teeth as knives, to devour the poor from off the earth, and the needy from among men. The horse leech hath two daughters crying, Give, give. There are three things that are never satisfied, yea, four things say not, It is enough. The grave and the barren womb, the earth that is not filled with water, and the fire that saith not, It is enough. The eye that mocketh at his father, and despiseth to obey his mother, the ravens of the valley shall pick it out, and the young eagles shall eat it. There be three things which are too wonderful for me, yea, four which I know not. The way of an eagle in the air, the way of a serpent upon a rock, the way of a ship in the midst of the sea, and the way of a man with a maid. Such is the way of an adulterous woman. She eateth, and wipeth her mouth, and saith, I have done no wickedness. For three things the earth is disquieted, and for four which it cannot bear. For a servant when he reigneth, and a fool when he is filled with meat. For an odious woman when she is married, and an handmaid that is heir to her mistress. There be four things which are little upon the earth, but they are exceeding wise. The ants are a people not strong, yet they prepare their meat in the summer. The conies are but a feeble folk, yet make they their houses in the rocks. The locusts have no king, yet go they forth all of them by bands. The spider taketh hold with her hands, and is in kings' palaces. There be three things which go well, yea, four are comely in going. A lion which is strongest among beasts, and turneth not away for any. a greyhound, and he-goat also, and a king against whom there is no rising up. If thou hast done foolishly in lifting up thyself, or if thou hast thought evil, lay thine hand upon thy mouth. Surely the churning of milk bringeth forth butter, and the wringing of the nose bringeth forth blood. So the forcing of wrath bringeth forth strife. Proverbs 31. The words of King Lemuel, the prophecy that his mother taught him. What, my son? And what the son of my womb? And what the son of my vows? Give not thy strength unto women, nor thy ways to that which destroyeth kings. It is not for kings, O Lemuel, it is not for kings to drink wine, nor for princes strong drink, lest they drink and forget the law, and pervert the judgment of any of the afflicted. Give strong drink unto him that is ready to perish, and wine unto those that be of heavy hearts. Let him drink and forget his poverty, and remember his misery no more. Open thy mouth for the dumb in the cause of all such as are appointed to destruction. Open thy mouth, judge righteously, and plead the cause of the poor and needy. Who can find a virtuous woman? For her price is far above rubies. The heart of her husband doth safely trust in her, so that he shall have no need of spoil. She will do him good and not evil all the days of her life. She seeketh wool and flax, and worketh willingly with her hands. She is like the merchant's ships. She bringeth her food from afar. She riseth also while it is yet night, and giveth meat to her household, and a portion to her maidens. She considereth a field, and buyeth it. With the fruit of her hands she planteth a vineyard. She girdeth her loins with strength, and strengtheneth her arms. She perceiveth that her merchandise is good. Her candle goeth not out by night. She layeth her hands to the spindle, and her hands hold the distaff. She stretcheth out her hand to the poor. Yea, she reacheth forth her hands to the needy. She is not afraid of the snow for her household, for all her household are clothed with scarlet. She maketh herself coverings of tapestry. Her clothing is silk and purple. Her husband is known in the gates, when he sitteth among the elders of the land. She maketh fine linen, and selleth it, and delivereth girdles unto the merchant. Strength and honor are her clothing, and she shall rejoice in time to come. She openeth her mouth with wisdom, and in her tongue is the law of kindness. She looketh well to the ways of her household, and eateth not the bread of idleness. Her children arise up, and call her blessed, her husband also, and he praiseth her. Many daughters have done virtuously, but thou excellest them all. Favor is deceitful, and beauty is vain, but a woman that feareth Jehovah, she shall be praised. Give her of the fruit of her hands, and let her own works praise her in the gates.
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Bible quiz. In Psalm 119, verse 130, we read, "The entrance of thy words giveth light. It giveth understanding unto the simple." And hello again, Christians, and we're there again. It's Bible quiz time at eBible. And here's question number one. Who was the mother of the twins Phares and Zerah? Who was the mother of the twins Phares and Zerah? Number two, true or false? Mount Seir is another name for Edom. Is that true or false that Mount Seir is another name for Edom? Number three, after a great and strong wind, an earthquake, and a fire, who heard a still, small voice? After a great and strong wind, an earthquake, and a fire, who heard a still, small voice? Number four, who was the son of Aaron who was made high priest when Aaron died? Who was the son of Aaron who was made high priest when Aaron died? And number five, true or false, Ahab was a wicked king of Judah. Is that true or false that Ahab was a wicked king of Judah? And we'll hear those answers in a moment.

All right. Today's answers. Number one, who is the mother of the twins, Phares and Zerah? That would be Tamar, the daughter-in-law of Judah. And you read that account in Genesis 38, verses 24 to 30. Tamar, the daughter-in-law of Judah, was the mother of those twins. Genesis 38, verses 24 to 30. Number two, true or false? Mount Seir is another name for Edom. And that's true. You read that in Genesis 36, verses 8 and 9. Mount Seir is another name for Edom. Genesis 36, 8 and 9. Number three, after a great and strong wind, an earthquake, and then a fire, who heard a still, small voice? That was Elijah. You read that in 1 Kings 19, verses 11 to 13. After a great and strong wind, then an earthquake, and then a fire, who heard a still, small voice? That was Elijah. 1 Kings 19, verses 11 to 13. Number four, who was the son of Aaron who was made high priest when Aaron died? That was his son Eleazar. You read that in Numbers 20, verses 23 to 29. Eleazar, Numbers 20, verses 23 to 29. And number five, true or false, Ahab was a wicked king of Judah. That's false. Ahab was a king of the northern tribes of Israel, and he was a very wicked king. You read that in 1 Kings 16, 29. Ahab was a king of the northern tribes of Israel. 1 Kings 16, 29. That's our eBible Fellowship Bible quiz for today, and may God bless your study in His Word.

Hi, this is Harry Dysart with eBible Fellowship. Thanks for joining us for the Psalm of the Day. As our Lord says in His Word in Ephesians chapter 5, verses 19 and 20, speaking to yourselves in psalms and hymns and spiritual songs, singing and making melody in your heart to the Lord, giving thanks always for all things unto God and the Father, in the name of our Lord Jesus Christ. Psalm 130. A Song of Degrees. Out of the depths have I cried unto thee, O Jehovah. Lord, hear my voice. Let thine ears be attentive to the voice of my supplications. If thou, Jehovah, shouldest mark iniquities, O Lord, who shall stand? But there is forgiveness with thee, that thou mayest be feared. I wait for Jehovah, my soul doth wait, and in his word do I hope. My soul waiteth for the Lord more than they that watch for the morning. I say, more than they that watch for the morning. Let Israel hope in Jehovah, for with Jehovah there is mercy, and with him is plenteous redemption. And he shall redeem Israel from all his iniquities. As our Lord instructs us, we read in Psalm 47, verses 6 and 7. Sing praises to God, sing praises unto our King, sing praises. For God is the King of all the earth, sing ye praises with understanding. Please join us again for the Psalm of the Day. May God's word be praised.

0: The following is a recording of a Bible study from Eddie Ramos from an eBible Fellowship Day in the Word session. For the next Day in the Word, check the schedule at eBibleFellowship.org. And now, here's Eddie Ramos.
1: Welcome, everyone, to eBible Fellowship's Day in the Word study. In today's study, I'd like to focus on two words in the Bible that I found to be very interesting. It's the words, I am. And I'm sure many of you listening already understand what these two words mean, as God assigns these two words in the Bible to describe himself. The first time we take notice of these words in our King James Bible is found in Exodus chapter 3, verse 14, because God uses it to answer Moses' question when he's asking him, who should I say has sent me to speak to the children of Israel? Let's take a look at it. It's in Exodus chapter 3, verse 13, and we're going to read from verses 13 to 14. Exodus chapter 3, 13 says, And Moses said unto God, Behold, when I come unto the children of Israel, and shall say unto them, The God of your fathers hath sent me unto you, they shall say unto me, What is his name? What shall I say unto them? And God said unto Moses, I am that I am. And he said, Thus shalt thou say unto the children of Israel, I am hath sent me unto you. So here we can see that God is using the words I am as a name to describe who he is. And I'm sure most of you also know that Jesus uses the same name to speak of himself in John 8:58. Let's take a look at that. John chapter 8, verse 58. We're going to start actually reading from verse 56. Oh, and here, in the beginning here, we read Christ speaking. He says, Your father Abraham rejoiced to see my day, and he saw it, and was glad. Then said the Jews unto him, Thou art not yet 50 years old, and hast thou seen Abraham? Jesus said unto them, Verily, verily, I say unto you, Before Abraham was, I am. And they took up stones to cast at him, but Jesus hid himself, and went out of the temple, going through the midst of them, and so passed by. So we can ask the question, why would the Jews take up stones to cast at Jesus for saying that before Abraham was, I am? Well, because they understood what Christ was doing in taking upon himself the name that Jehovah gave himself in Exodus 3. And by doing this, the Jews understood that Christ was making himself equal with God, because they were blinded to the fact that Jesus was, in fact, Jehovah in the flesh. This naturally to them was very offensive, that somebody should make themselves equal with God. Now, these are the two places that I believe are most commonly known by most readers where the name I am is used. And as is our custom as Bible students to do, we always want to look up words in their original language to see how else God uses these same words to help us better understand what truth God is hiding and what truth he wants us to learn. So if we start in the Old Testament, the Hebrew word translated as I am actually comes from a single Hebrew word in Exodus 3:14, and it's Strong's H1961, and it's pronounced as Haya. But when we look up this word, it gets a little confusing because of all the ways that it's translated. For example, besides being translated as I am only in Exodus 3:14, this same Hebrew word is also translated as was, as let there be, as let it, as and, as become, and as many other ways. So instead of trying to go over how it's used in both Testaments, I'd like to focus today's study on how it's used in the Greek New Testament. And so in the Greek, it's also not that easy, because in the Greek, we're following two words that make up the name I am, instead of a single word like we did in the Hebrew text. When Jesus said, before Abraham was, I am, as I already mentioned, he was quoting the name that God had given himself in the Old Testament. The word I is the Greek word pronounced as ego, and that word should sound very, very familiar to us because it's the word that we commonly use in our English language to describe something that has to do with me, with myself, with I. My ego is my self-importance or my self-esteem. So the word I is ego, and the word am is the Greek word pronounced as eimi. And this word "aimi" is translated as "am." It's also translated as "is" and also as "was." And it's interesting that in both the Hebrew and the Greek, this word is translated in the past, in the present, and in the future tense. And all that harmonizes perfectly with the fact that God is, and God was, and God is to come, past, present, and future. And that's why Christ identifies himself with the same name here in John 8 by saying, "Before Abraham was, ego, aimi," or "I am." Incidentally, the Greek word "ego" is Strong's G1473, and the word "aimi" is Strong's G1510. And anyone who's ever studied words by looking up each Strong's number knows that looking up just one word at a time can be difficult and time-consuming. But looking up two words at a time, I think, is even more difficult. Because in the case of the fact that Christ uses two Greek words to describe himself as the I am, well, the Bible students want to know if these two words appear side by side and in the correct order in the New Testament. And we want to know where else and how many other places God uses this word. So now the question is, how do we look up two words in our concordance that appear side by side and in the correct order, since a concordance is generally designed to look up one word at a time? Well, while there may be more than one way to do it, I can only speak about the method that I use. And I know we don't like to promote any websites so that nobody thinks that we're promoting the entire site, but there are some sites that help us because they provide useful tools for us to use, and we just ignore the rest of the site. So for me, the only concordance feature, or the only feature that I use on a particular site, is the concordance feature of the Blue Letter Bible, because it gives me the ability to search out multiple Strong's words at the same time. And in this case, since I wanted to search out where the two Greek words appeared side by side, I typed in G1473, comma, space, and then I typed G1510, and then I hit enter. And this will produce exact matches as well as matches where the two words appear in the same verse, but not necessarily side by side. So you just have to go through them and see which ones apply to your search. But here's a warning. Any tool we use for Bible study is exactly that. It's just a tool and should not be considered as being right all the time. This tool in particular, of being able to search out multiple Strong's numbers, only helps us to save time in our search for these words. But we still need to verify the accuracy of this tool each and every time. For example, according to this tool, the first time we find these two words side by side, and apparently in the correct order, is in Matthew chapter 8, verse 9. So I want to go ahead and take a look at that and see what it says. Matthew chapter 8, verse 9. There we read, "For I am," this is ego, aimi, "for I am a man under authority, having soldiers under me. And I say to this man, go, and he goeth, and to another, come, and he cometh. To my servant, do this, and he doeth it." So here we can see a centurion coming to Christ saying, "I am," or he's saying, "ego, aimi," a man under authority. And so at first glance, it seems like this centurion is identifying himself with the same name that Christ did in John chapter 8. And that would make Christ's declaration of being "I am," or "ego, aimi," somewhat not as unique to Christ alone, because now it's being shared by a centurion. And so that would cause us to search a little bit deeper. And again, when we look at the tool that we're using, it places the two Strong's numbers side by side, just the way that we're looking for. So that confirms for us that these two Greek words are indeed side by side in the original text, right? Well, the only way to find out is to go back to the original text itself and confirm the results of this tool. And when we do, when we turn to Matthew 8:8 in our interlinear, we can see that the Greek words "ego, aimi" are actually not side by side. In the original, if we read it just as it's written, it would say, "For I," which is ego, "a man am," this is aimi. And so we've confirmed that just because a translation says "I am," and just because this tool that we're using seems to place the two Greek words side by side and in the correct order, that it must still always be verified by the original text. So that means that Matthew 8, 9 does not have the two words, ego eimi, side by side, the way it does in John 8 when Christ used it of himself. And this should cause us even more curiosity, I think, because now we need to weed out all the remaining possibilities of where these two words appear side by side in the original text and in the correct order that we're looking for. So let's go ahead and turn to our next verse, which is Matthew 14, 27. Matthew 14, 27, we read, "But straightway Jesus spake unto them, saying, Be of good cheer, it is." And now this word, "it is the word eimi. It is I, and this word I is the word ego, be not afraid. So here, the results from our search tool shows the words ego, eimi, to be backwards, just like the King James Version translators translated it here. But before we dismiss it, again, we have to confirm it by looking at the original text. And it's a good thing that we do, because here we find the Greek words ego, eimi, side by side, and in the correct order, as it is in John 8. So we can reread this verse to say, "But straightway Jesus spake unto them, saying, Be of good cheer, I am, be not afraid." So I'm not really sure why the translators didn't take advantage of this opportunity to translate this passage faithfully, just as it was written in the original text, in order to continue to show who Christ is. I can only suppose that God allowed this in order to hide this truth so that we would have to search it out. So since starting our search out from the beginning of the New Testament, this would now be the first place where the words ego, eimi appear side by side and in the correct order. Let's go ahead and continue. The next passage we want to look at is Matthew chapter 20, verse 15. This is where the search tool takes us next, and it shows us that these two Greek words are indeed side by side. So let's take a look and see what it says. "Is it not lawful for me to do what I will with mine own? Is thine eye evil because I," this is ego, "am," and this is eimi, "good?" So here we can see Christ speaking. And this would be a perfect place to just assume that since Christ is in view, and since he's the one talking about himself in the form of an owner of a vineyard, that the words ego, eimi, would be translated correctly as I am. But again, we never just want to assume a biblical truth. Instead, we always want to verify it before we proclaim it as a biblical truth. And it's a good thing too, because this verse does not have ego, eimi, side by side, as the English translation does, as well as the search tool that we're using would have us to conclude. When we look at the interlinear, we discover that this actually says, "It is thine eye evil because I, ego, good am, eimi." So now that we, just because Christ uses these two words, ego, eimi, in a passage to describe him, it doesn't mean that it's always going to be in the correct order, which means that we have to be very careful in every search that we do. So let's go ahead and move on to our next verse. It's in Matthew 22, verse 32. In Matthew 22, 32, we read, "I," this is ego, "am," and this is eimi, "I am the God of Abraham, the God of Isaac, the God of Jacob. God is not the God of the dead, but of the living." So, well, what is our next step? That's right. We need to look at the original to compare. And when we do, we can confirm that this phrase, ego, eimi, is in fact in the exact order that we're looking for. And this would make it the second time that we find this phrase, and once again, only referring to Jesus Christ. And so you can see the search tool we're using just gets us to each relevant verse faster. But our job in each and every case is to examine each and every verse in light of the original text. Let's take a look at Matthew 24, verse 5. In Matthew 24, verse 5, we read, "For many shall come in my name, saying, I," this is ego, "am," and this is eimi, "I am the Christ." I inserted the article "the" here only because it's in the original text. "I am the Christ, and shall deceive many." And when we look this verse up, we can confirm that this passage has the correct phrase, ego, eimi. But we notice that Christ isn't speaking about himself directly, but of those deceivers who come in Christ's name, saying that they are Christ. In other words, they're saying, I am the truth, or I have the truth. They're saying, I am the light, and deceive many. And so we can see that the phrase ego, I me, still continues to relate here only to Christ, even if it is being used by deceivers who try to identify themselves as the I am, but are not. So our next passage is found in Matthew 26:22. Let's take a look at that one. Matthew 26:22 says, And they were exceeding sorrowful, and began every one of them to say unto him, Lord, is, and this is the word I me, it, and this is the word not, I, and this is the word ego. Is it I? And when we look at the original here, we notice that it's been translated backwards. And the literal translation here should read, not I am Lord. And the next verse is just like it because it's just a few verses down from this one. It's in Matthew 26:25. I'll go ahead and read it. Then Judas, which betrayed him, answered and said, Master, is, and this is I me, it, and this is the word not, I, this is the word ego, is it I? And he said unto him, Thou hast said. So in both cases, we have the same sentence structure in the original that says, not I am, or not ego I me. And these passages were a little confusing because here we can see that the disciples, both saved and unsaved, referring to themselves using I am. The only difference is that in both verses, we can see that it begins with the word not, which seems to negate ego I me. So we're not going to count these two passages as referring to Christ. Now, our next verse is found in Matthew 28:20. Let's go ahead and take a look at that one. Matthew 28:20, we read, Teaching them to observe all things whatsoever I have commanded you. And lo, I, this is ego, am, this is I me, I am with you alway, even unto the end of the world. Amen. So here, the words ego, I me, are not side by side in the original text. It actually reads, And lo, I, this is ego, with you, am, this is I me, all the days. So this verse doesn't apply to what we're searching for. So the next verse our search tool produced is found in Mark chapter 6, verse 50. Let's go ahead and turn there. Mark chapter 6, verse 50 says, For when they all saw him, they were troubled, and immediately he talked with them, and said unto them, Be of good cheer. It is, this is I me, I, this is ego. It is I, be not afraid. So here was another opportunity for the translators to be a little more faithful and translate it the way God wrote it in the original text. This verse should read, Be of good cheer. I am. Or ego, I me, be not afraid. Now, in case I didn't mention it earlier, what the study is doing is demonstrating to us all the actual places where Christ refers to himself as the I am. And as we can see, it's in more places than we might have previously thought. Let's take a look at our next verse. Next verse is found in Mark chapter 13, verse 6. In Mark 13, verse 6, we read, For many shall come in my name, saying, I, this is ego, am, and this is I me. I am Christ, and shall deceive many. Now, we already went over a similar verse in Matthew 24:5, and we established that this is in fact the correct phrase, ego, I me. And I only want to point out here that the word Christ is not in the original text. Here in Mark 13:6, here in Mark 13:6, it's not in the original text as it was in Matthew 24:5. So here it should say, For many shall come in my name, saying, I am, and shall deceive many. And again, here, again, the false teachers are portraying to be the I am, which again confirms that I am is in fact pointing to Christ. Okay, moving right along, the next verse we find the phrase ego I me is in Mark 14, 61, and I want to go ahead and read from verses 61 and 62. In Mark 14:61, we read, "But he held his peace and answered nothing. And the high priest asked him, saying, and

I know this. For I, this is ego, am, this is I me, an old man, and my wife well stricken in years. Again, at first glance, this verse appears to be using the phrase that we're looking for. But when this verse is looked at in the original, and we can see how it's literally translated, we can see that the word for, F-O-R, comes in between ego and I me. So it should literally read, I, ego, for, am, I me, old. I for am, old. And this is really the importance of not relying solely on the translated text. I recently spoke with someone who held to the belief that since the King James Version was translated from the inspired Word of God, the inspired Hebrew and the inspired Greek, that it must be equally as inspired because it's their estimation, it's God's inspired word in English. And I immediately then began to show him all the mistakes that the King James Version translators made to show him that no translation is inspired by God. And even though the King James Version is indeed the most faithful English translation, that it's just a translation. And it still needs to be examined and it needs to be scrutinized in light of the only inspired and preserved Word of God, which is the original text. And this is why we examine each verse and each word that we study from the scriptures. Now, the next place where ego I me is found is in the very next verse here in Luke chapter 1. Let's go ahead and read verse 19. Luke 1:19 says, and the angel answering said unto him, I, and this is ego, am, and this is I me. I am Gabriel, that stand in the presence of God, and I am sent to speak unto thee, and to show thee these glad tidings. So here, the messenger Gabriel is using the words ego, I me, to describe himself. And when we compare this in the original text, we discover that this is the correct phrase that we're looking for. So Gabriel says of himself, I am Gabriel, or ego, I me, Gabriel. And this shouldn't surprise us that Gabriel is using the same name to describe himself, because we know that Gabriel is in fact Christ himself. And for those who are not familiar with the fact that Gabriel is indeed the Lord Jesus Christ, one way you can look at this is if you look up the name Gabriel as it originates from the Old Testament, you'll see that it's a compound word made up of two Hebrew words that translate it into God, man. So Gabriel's name identifies him as the God-man, or as Christ himself. Okay, moving on to the next passage. Let's take a look at Luke chapter 19, verse 22. Luke chapter 19, verse 22 says, and he saith unto him, out of thine own mouth will I judge thee, thou wicked servant. Thou knewest that I, this is ego, was, this is I me, an austere man, taking up that I laid not down, and reaping that I did not sow. Now, when I looked up this passage up first, I was able to confirm that this is not the phrase that we're looking for. Not because the King James translators translated it as I was, but because the actual translation doesn't have the words ego, I me, side by side the way that we're looking for it. This passage literally says, you knew that I, which is ego, an exacting man am, this is I me. And I noticed that here, the word I me is translated as am, yet in the King James Bible, it's translated in the past tense as was. So I looked up this verse in another tool, which gives me the parts of speech for each word. And in the original text, the word I me is, in fact, in the present tense, at least in this verse, not in the past tense as it was translated in the King James Bible. So in our Bibles, this should read, thou knewest that I, ego, an austere man, am, and this is I me. But again, this is not the phrase that we're looking for. So let's continue, and let's turn to Luke chapter 21, verse 8. Luke 21, verse 8 says, and he said, take heed that ye be not deceived, for many shall come in my name, saying, I, this is ego, am, this is I me, I am Christ, and the time draweth near, go ye not therefore after them.
And this verse is

0: the same as the previous two that we already saw, in that it has the same phrase that we're looking for, ego, I me, Christ. So let's take a look at Luke chapter 22, verse 27 now. Luke chapter 22, verse 27 says, "For where there is greater, he that sitteth at meat, or he that serveth? Is not he that sitteth at meat? But I," this is ego, "am," and this is I me, "I am among you as he that serveth." And this passage does not have the phrase that we're looking for. This passage reads, "I," which is ego, "but am," and this is I me, "I but am among you as he that serveth." So again, just because it's Christ speaking about himself in the verses that contain the two Greek words that we're following, doesn't mean that it's always going to be the correct phrase that we're looking for in the correct order. The next passage we want to take a look at is in Luke 22:70. Luke 22:70 says, "Then said they all, Art thou the Son of God? And he said unto them, Ye say that I," this is ego, "am," and this is I me, "ye say that I am." So this passage has the correct phrase that we're looking for, and we can see that it once again is referring to Christ. But also notice that the way the King James Version translators translated it seems to suggest that it's the Jews who are accusing him here, saying that he's the I am. But the words "you say" or "ye say" are actually a confirmation of what was said, sort of the way that we agree with someone's statement by saying, "you said it." Well, let's see what the literal translation has to show us here. The last part of this verse says, "Then said they all, Art thou the Son of God? And he said unto them, Ye say it because I am," or "ye say it because ego I me." And this helps us to better understand Christ's response about being the Son of God. Let's take a look at Luke 24:39. Luke 24:39 says, "Behold my hands and my feet, that it is," this is I me, "I," and this is ego, "that it is I myself. Handle me and see, for a spirit hath not flesh and bones as ye see me have." So this passage has the correct phrase that we're looking for. It literally reads, "See the hands of me and the feet of me, that he, I am," ego I me. Now, the next place we find the phrase ego I me used is in the book of John. And because of time and because of how many more passages we have to cover, I want to jump only now to each passage that has the correct phrase that we're looking for. And in your own time, you can look up every instance that has ego I me in the verse and compare and confirm. So let's take a look at John 4:26. John 4:26, we read, "Jesus saith unto her, I," and this is ego, "that speak unto thee, am," and this is I me, "he." So the literal translation here is, "And he said said to her," Jesus, "I am he speaking to you." Okay, so our next passage is in John 6:20. Let's take a look at that. John 6:20 says, "But he said unto them, It is I, be not afraid." And again, the literal translation here is, "But says to them," he but says to them, "I am, do not fear." And if you've been keeping track so far, our count is up to 12 times where ego I me is used to refer only to Christ. And we're keeping track of this for a reason, because we know that God does everything for a reason, and he wants us to teach us some type of spiritual truth. So our next passage is going to be in John 6:35. Let's take a look at that. John 6:35 says, "And Jesus said unto them, I am the bread of life. He that cometh to me shall never hunger, and he that believeth on me shall never thirst." And this passage is correctly translated just the way it is. Jesus said unto them, ego I me, the bread of life. And here in John 6, we find many such passages that have the same phrase that we're looking for. So we're going to go ahead and read each one of them. Let's start with John 6:41. John 6:41. Again, these are all going to be the correct phrasing that we're looking for. John 6:41 says, "The Jews then murmured at him because he said, 'I am,'" ego I me, "'the bread which came down from heaven.'" Now let's take a look at John 6:48. John 6:48, "I am," ego I me, "the bread of life." And let's also take a look at John 6:51. John 6:51 says, "I am, ego I me, the living bread which came down from heaven. If any man eat of this bread, he shall live forever. And the bread that I will give is my flesh, which I will give for the life of the world." And now that brings our total count so far to 16. The next two passages are likewise translated correctly, because in the Greek, ego eimi does appear side by side and in the correct order that we're looking for. So let's go ahead and take a look at John chapter 8, verse 12. John chapter 8, verse 12 says, Then spake Jesus again unto them, saying, "I am, ego eimi, the light of the world. He that followeth me shall not walk in darkness, but shall have the light of life." And also John chapter 8, verse 18, there we read, "I am, ego eimi, one that bear witness of myself, and the Father that sent me beareth witness of me." Now, the next passage, I believe, is an interesting passage because it's a direct statement from Christ and a warning for those who reject the deity of Christ. So let's take a look at John 8:24. John 8:24 says, "I said therefore unto you that ye shall die in your sins. For if you believe not that I am, ego eimi, he, ye shall die in your sins." As you can see, the word "he" here is italicized, indicating that this word is not in the original text. So if we leave that word out, I think we can read it more clearly. It says, "I said therefore unto you that ye shall die in your sins. For if you believe not that I am, ye shall die in your sins." In other words, anyone who rejects the fact that Christ is Jehovah God in the flesh is blind and will die in their sins. That is, they will perish unsaved. Now, this next verse was translated the same way by adding the word "he." So I'm going to read it this time, but I'm going to leave out the word "he" so that you can hear the difference. Let's take a look at John 8:28. John 8:28 says, "Then said Jesus unto them, When ye have lifted up the Son of Man, then shall ye know that I am, and that I do nothing of myself, but as my Father hath taught me, I speak these things." So over and over, we see passages where Christ refers to himself as the I am. Let's take a look at the next one. It's in John chapter 8, verse 58. This is the New Testament passage that we started with in the beginning of our study. And now that we're familiar with 20 other places where Christ refers to himself as the I am, it's kind of strange that this next verse is the instance when the Pharisees decide to try and stone Christ for saying that he is the I am. So let's go ahead and read it. John 8:58 says, "Jesus said unto them, Verily, verily, I say unto you, before Abraham was, I am," or ego eimi. So now we understand that this wasn't the first time that Christ identified himself as the I am, especially in John 8:24, where Christ said that if you don't believe that I am, then you will die in your sins. That seems to be as clear a declaration as it is here in John 8:58. But yet, you know, this is the instance where they decided to stone him for saying that. Okay, let's go ahead and turn to John chapter 9, verse 9. And this is another interesting passage due to its translation versus the original language. I'm going to start reading with verse 7 to get the context. John chapter 9, verse 7. There we read, "And said unto him, Go wash in the pool of Siloam, which is by interpretation sent. He went his way therefore and washed, and came seeing. The neighbors therefore, and they which before had seen him that was blind, said, Is not this he that sat and begged? Some said, This is he. Others said, He is like him. But he said, I am he." As it's translated here, it gives the illusion that the blind man who was made to see is saying of himself, I am he, or I am. which is ego, I-me, side by side, just the way that we're following. But when we look up this verse, we find something completely different. Verse 9 reads, "And others said, this is he. And others, like him he is," are talking about Christ, like him. When they say like him he is, they mean like Christ he is. And the next part of the verse says, "That one that said, I am." And this changes the meaning of how ego, I-me, is used in this verse, because it's no longer referring to the blind man who was made whole, but now it's referring, we can see that it's referring to the one who made him whole, meaning Christ. And we also notice that it wasn't even the blind man speaking of himself in the last part of the verse, but rather others who were speaking about the blind man and Christ. Okay, now in John chapter 10, we find the phrase that we're following, ego, I-me, used four times. So now let's go ahead and take a look at each one of those. First one is going to be in John chapter 10, verse 7. John chapter 10, verse 7, we read, "Then Jesus said unto them, Verily, verily, I say unto you, I am," this is ego, I-me, "I am the door of the sheep." Let's also take a look at John chapter 10, verse 9. There we read, "I am, ego, I-me, the door. By me, if any man enter in, he shall be saved, and shall go in and out, and find pasture." Next one is in John chapter 10, verse 11. There we read, "I am the good shepherd. The good shepherd giveth his life for the sheep." And if we skip down to the next one, it's in verse 14 of John chapter 10. And it says, "I am the good shepherd. I know my sheep, and am known of mine." And this takes our count so far to 26 times where the phrase ego, I-me, is used to refer to Christ. So let's go ahead and continue with John chapter 11, verse 25. In John chapter 11, verse 25, we read, "And Jesus said unto her, I am," this is ego, I-me, "I am the resurrection and the life. He that believeth in me, though he were dead, yet shall he live." Now let's take a look at John 13, 19. And here we have the same insertion of the word he, which we saw in John 8. So I'm going to leave it out for clarity. John chapter 13, verse 19 says, "Now I tell you before it come, that when it come to pass, ye may believe that I am," or "ye may believe that ego, I'm me." Okay, our next passage is found in John chapter 14, verse 6, and this is a passage that most of us are familiar with. John chapter 14, verse 6 says, "Jesus said unto him, I am," this is ego, I-me, "I am the way, the truth, and the life. No man cometh unto the Father but by me." All right, so let's take a look at two more passages in John 15, starting with verse 1, and then we'll jump to verse 5. John chapter 15, verse 1. There we read, "I am," this is ego, I-me, "I am the true vine, and my Father is the husbandman." And then also verse 5. There we read, "I am," again, this is ego, I-me, "I am the vine, ye are the branches. He that abideth in me, and I in him, same bringeth forth much fruit, for without me ye can do nothing." Okay, let's go ahead and turn to John chapter 18. In this chapter, we'll find three passages that contain the phrase ego, I-me, in the order that we're looking for. Let's go ahead and start with verse 5. And once again, I'm not going to read the word he that was inserted in all three passages because, again, it's not in the original text. John chapter 18, verse 5 says, "They answered him, Jesus of Nazareth. Jesus said unto them, I am," this is ego, I-me, "I am, and Judas also, which betrayed him, stood with them." And also John 18:6. "As soon as he had said unto them, I am, they went backward and fell to the ground." And also in verse 8, "Jesus answered, I have told you that I am. If therefore ye seek me, let these go their way." And this declaration of being the I am in these passages shows us the power of God over the power of darkness, Just at the mere mention of his name as I am, we see that those who didn't believe in him fell backwards. And falling backwards is the Bible's way of showing us that this is a judgment against them. Now, again, if you've been keeping track, which you should be, our count is up to 34 times that Egolimi appears in the original text and in the correct order. So now we're going to jump into the book of Acts. We're going to start with Acts chapter 9, verse 5. Acts chapter 9, verse 5 says, "And he said, Who art thou, Lord? And the Lord said, I am," this is Egolimi, "I am Jesus, whom thou persecutest. It is hard for thee to kick against the pricks." And now let's turn to Acts chapter 10, verse 21. Acts 10, verse 21 says, "Then Peter went down to the men which were sent unto him from Cornelius, and said, Behold, I am," this is Egolimi, "I am he whom ye seek. What is the cause wherefore ye are come?" Now, this verse wasn't translated entirely accurate, but perhaps it was translated historically accurate. The context is about Peter going back with the men that were sent by Cornelius to inquire at Peter by the command of God to hear words from Peter. Okay, and this is all in regard to salvation. We read about this again in the next chapter as Peter is rehearsing the matter from the beginning to the Jews in Jerusalem. Let's take a look at Acts chapter 11, and we're going to start with verse 13. Acts chapter 11, verse 13 says, "And he shewed us how he had seen an angel in his house, which stood and said unto him, Send men to Joppa, and call for Simon, whose surname is Peter, who shall tell thee words whereby thou and all thy house shall be saved. And as I began to speak, the Holy Ghost fell on them as on us at the beginning." So if we go back to the verse in question, verse 21 of Acts chapter 10, we first need to correct the translation to match the original text, because in this passage, it seems to suggest that Peter is acknowledging that he is, I am, who they are seeking. The passage literally reads, "And Peter, to the men, those sent from Cornelius to him, said, Behold, I am whom you seek." And this is in fact the phrase that we're following. So while historically it may seem like Peter is referring to himself as I am, spiritually Peter is referring to Christ as the I am, whom these men are really seeking, because we know they were seeking salvation. "Behold, I am whom you seek." Or we could read it to say, "Behold, Christ is whom you seek." And Peter, just like the rest of us, are just spokespersons. So this passage is actually written as a veiled reference to Christ as the I am. Okay, let's go ahead and turn to Acts chapter 18, verse 10. In Acts chapter 18, verse 10, we read, "For I am," this is Egolimi, "for I am with thee, and no man shall set on thee to hurt thee, for I have much people in this city." And this is Christ speaking to Paul, saying, "I am with thee." Now, the next two passages are of Paul recounting what he experienced here on the road to Damascus. Let's turn to Acts chapter 22, verse 8. In Acts chapter 22, verse 8, we read, "And I answered, Who art thou, O Lord? And he said unto me, I am," this is Egolimi, "I am Jesus of Nazareth, whom thou persecutest." And these are the two separate events where Paul is recounting what took place. The next place is going to be in Acts 26, 15. Acts 26, 15 says, "And I said, Who art thou, Lord? And he said, I am," this is Egolimi, "I am Jesus whom thou persecutest." Now this makes 39 times so far that Egolimi is used to refer to Christ. And from this passage forward, even though we can read many places where in the English it's translated as I am, like in our King James Bibles, none of those passages is Egolimi, at least not the way that we're looking for it. And we don't find it again until we get to the book of Revelation. And in the beginning of our study, we learned that the phrase ego eimi, or I am, identifies God as being the past, the present, and the future. Well, this next verse really teaches us that very same truth. Let's take a look at Revelation 1:8. In Revelation 1:8, we read, I am Alpha, Omega. This is the phrase ego eimi. I am Alpha and Omega, the beginning and the ending, saith the Lord, which is and which was and which is to come, the Almighty. And then also in verse 11, Revelation 1:11 says, saying, I am, this is ego eimi, I am Alpha and Omega, the first and the last, and what thou seest, write in a book and send it unto the seven churches which are in Asia, unto Ephesus, unto Smyrna, unto Pergamos, unto Thyatira, unto Sardis, unto Philadelphia, and unto Laodicea. Okay, I want to go ahead and skip down to verse 17. Revelation 1:17 says, and when I saw him, I fell at his feet as dead. And he laid his right hand upon me, saying unto me, fear not, I am, ego eimi, the first and the last. And also let's take a look at Revelation 2:23. And Revelation 2:23 says, I will kill her children with death, and all the churches shall know that I am, ego eimi, he which searcheth the reins and hearts, and will give unto every one of you according to your works. Okay, now let's skip over to Revelation 21, verse 6. In Revelation 21, verse 6, we read, and he said unto me, it is done. I am, this is ego eimi, I am Alpha and Omega, the beginning and the end. I will give unto him that is athirst of the fountain of the water of life freely. And also let's take a look at Revelation 22:13. Revelation 22:13 says, I am, this is ego eimi, I am Alpha and Omega, the beginning and the end, the first and the last. Now, our last passage that has the words ego eimi in the order that we're looking for is in Revelation 22:16. So let's go ahead and take a look at that one. Revelation 22:16 says, I, Jesus, have sent mine angel to testify unto you these things in the churches. I am, this is ego eimi, I am the root of, and the offspring of David, and the bright and morning star. Now, my original intention for doing this study was to find all the places where Christ identified himself as the I am in the New Testament. But it wasn't until I concluded the study that I learned something that I found to be very interesting. Knowing that it's the glory of God to conceal a word, and the honor of his people is to search out his words, and also knowing that God wrote everything in his word exactly the way he designed it to be written, the total amount of times that the words ego eimi appears in the New Testament to describe Christ as the I am is 46 times. And 46 is 2 times 23. And the importance of this number 46 to me is amazing because, as we saw earlier, the name I am not only describes Christ as who he was and is, but also as he that was to come. And we know that when it says that he who was to come, that it's referring to Christ as coming in judgment. And how long was the first part of God's judgment when Christ came against the churches? It was 23 years. And all the mounting biblical evidence that points to 2033 would mean that God's judgment on the world, or the second part of his judgment, is another 23 years inclusive. That's two periods of 23 years, which equal 46. And I know Chris talks about the number 46 in relation to double judgment, and it looks like this study worked out to be another study which supports that. And I just want to leave you with one other thought regarding the number 46. The Hebrew name for Noah, who we also know is spoken of in the context of God's judgment on the world, appears exactly 46 times in the original Hebrew text. But perhaps that'll be for another study. For now, I want to go ahead and close with a word of prayer. Dear Heavenly Father, we come before you and we give you thanks, Lord, for this day that you've given us to be able to come together in person or virtually, Lord, and to share your word, to read your word, Father, because we can never read it enough, and to talk about your word. And we pray, Lord, that you may continue to guide us into all truth and to all understanding, Lord, as you have laid it out for us to understand. And we ask, Lord, that you continue to bless the remainder of this day. In Jesus' name we pray. Amen.
1: 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You can hear more of Eddie's studies at eBibleFellowship.org. Until next time, may the Lord's perfect will be done.

0: We welcome you to eBible Fellowship's Bible Reading Program. We read in 2 Timothy 3, verse 16, "All Scripture is given by inspiration of God and is profitable for doctrine, for reproof, for correction, for instruction in righteousness." Now, let's begin our Bible Reading Program.
1: The Gospel according to Matthew. Chapter 19. And it came to pass that when Jesus had finished these sayings, he departed from Galilee, and came into the coasts of Judea beyond Jordan. And great multitudes followed him, and he healed them there. The Pharisees also came unto him, tempting him, and saying unto him, "Is it lawful for a man to put away his wife for every cause?" And he answered and said unto them, "Have ye not read that he which made them at the beginning made them male and female, and said, 'For this cause shall a man leave father and mother, and shall cleave to his wife, and they twain shall be one flesh? Wherefore they are no more twain, but one flesh. What therefore God hath joined together, let not man put asunder.'" They say unto him, "Why did Moses then command to give a writing of divorcement, and to put her away?" He saith unto them, "Moses, because of the hardness of your hearts, suffered you to put away your wives. But from the beginning it was not so. And I say unto you, whosoever shall put away his wife, except it be for fornication, and shall marry another, committeth adultery. And whoso marrieth her which is put away, doth commit adultery." His disciples say unto him, "If the case of the man be so with his wife, it is not good to marry." But he said unto them, "All men cannot receive this saying, save they to whom it is given. For there are some eunuchs, which were so born from their mother's womb, and there are some eunuchs which were made eunuchs of men, and there be eunuchs which have made themselves eunuchs for the kingdom of heaven's sake. He that is able to receive it, let him receive it." Then were there brought unto him little children, that he should put his hands on them and pray, and the disciples rebuked them. But Jesus said, "Suffer little children, and forbid them not to come unto me, for of such is the kingdom of heaven." And he laid his hands on them, and departed thence. And behold, one came and said unto him, "Good Master, what good thing shall I do that I may have eternal life?" And he said unto him, "Why callest thou me good? There is none good but one, that is God. But if thou wilt enter into life, keep the commandments." He saith unto him, "Which?" Jesus said, "Thou shalt do no murder, thou shalt not commit adultery, thou shalt not steal, thou shalt not bear false witness, honor thy father and thy mother, and thou shalt love thy neighbor as thyself." The young man saith unto him, "All these things have I kept from my youth up. What lack I yet?" Jesus said unto him, "If thou wilt be perfect, go and sell that thou hast, and give to the poor, and thou shalt have treasure in heaven, and come and follow me." But when the young man heard that saying, he went away sorrowful, for he had great possessions. Then said Jesus unto his disciples, "Verily I say unto you, that a rich man shall hardly enter into the kingdom of heaven. And again I say unto you, it is easier for a camel to go through the eye of a needle than for a rich man to enter into the kingdom of God." When his disciples heard it, they were exceedingly amazed, saying, "Who then can be saved?" But Jesus beheld them, and said unto them, "With men this is impossible, but with God all things are possible." Then answered Peter, and said unto him, "Behold, we have forsaken all, and followed thee. What shall we have therefore?" And Jesus said unto them, Verily I say unto you, that ye which have followed me in the regeneration when the Son of Man shall sit in the throne of his glory, ye also shall sit upon 12 thrones, judging the 12 tribes of Israel. And every one that hath forsaken houses, or brethren, or sisters, or father, or mother, or wife, or children, or lands, for my name's sake, shall receive 100-fold, and shall inherit everlasting life. But many that are first shall be last, and the last shall be first. The Gospel according to Matthew. Chapter 20. For the kingdom of heaven is like unto a man that is an householder, which went out early in the morning to hire laborers into his vineyard. And when he had agreed with the laborers for a penny a day, he sent them into his vineyard. And he went out about the 3rd hour, and saw others standing idle in the marketplace, and said unto them, Go ye also into the vineyard, and whatsoever is right, I will give you. And they went their way. Again he went out about the 6th and 9th hour, and did likewise. And about the 11th hour he went out, and found others standing idle, and saith unto them, Why stand ye here all the day idle? They say unto him, Because no man hath hired us. He saith unto them, Go ye also into the vineyard, and whatsoever is right, that shall ye receive. So when even was come, the lord of the vineyard saith unto his steward, Call the laborers, and give them their hire, beginning from the last unto the first. And when they came that were hired about the 11th hour, they received every man a penny. But when the first came, they supposed that they should have received more, and they likewise received every man a penny. And when they had received it, they murmured against the good man of the house, saying, These last have wrought but 1 hour, and thou hast made them equal unto us, which have borne the burden and heat of the day. But he answered one of them, and said, Friend, I do thee no wrong. Didst not thou agree with me for a penny? Take that thine is, and go thy way. I will give unto this last even as unto thee. Is it not lawful for me to do what I will with mine own? Is thine eye evil, because I am good? So the last shall be first, and the first last. For many be called, but few chosen. And Jesus, going up to Jerusalem, took the 12 disciples apart in the way, and said unto them, Behold, we go up to Jerusalem, and the Son of Man shall be betrayed unto the chief priests and unto the scribes, and they shall condemn him to death, and shall deliver him to the Gentiles to mock and to scourge and to crucify him, and the 3rd day he shall rise again. Then came to him the mother of Zebedee's children with her sons, worshipping him, and desiring a certain thing of him. And he said unto her, What wilt thou? She saith unto him, Grant that these my 2 sons may sit, the one on thy right hand, and the other on the left, in thy kingdom. But Jesus answered and said, Ye know not what ye ask. Are ye able to drink of the cup that I shall drink of? And to be baptized with the baptism that I am baptized with? They say unto him, We are able. And he saith unto them, Ye shall drink indeed of my cup, and be baptized with the baptism that I am baptized with. But to sit on my right hand and on my left is not mine to give. But it shall be given to them for whom it is prepared of my Father. And when the 10 heard it, they were moved with indignation against the 2 brethren. But Jesus called them unto him and said, Ye know that the princes of the Gentiles exercise dominion over them, and they that are great exercise authority upon them. But it shall not be so among you. But whosoever will be great among you, let him be your minister. And whosoever will be chief among you, let him be your servant. Even as the Son of Man came not to be ministered unto, but to minister, and to give his life a ransom for many. And as they departed from Jericho, a great multitude followed him. And behold, two blind men sitting by the wayside, when they heard that Jesus passed by, cried out, saying, Have mercy on us, O Lord, thou Son of David. And the multitude rebuked them, because they should hold their peace. But they cried the more, saying, Have mercy on us, O Lord, thou Son of David.
2: And Jesus stood still, and called them, and said, What will ye that I shall do unto you?
1: They say unto him, Lord, that our eyes may be opened. So Jesus had compassion on them, and touched their eyes, and immediately their eyes received sight, and they followed him.

According to Matthew. Chapter 21. And when they drew nigh unto Jerusalem, and were come to Bethphage, unto the Mount of Olives, then sent Jesus two disciples, saying unto them, Go into the village over against you, and straightway ye shall find an ass tied, and a colt with her, loose them, and bring them unto me. And if any man say aught unto you, ye shall say, The Lord hath need of them, and straightway he will send them. All this was done, that it might be fulfilled which was spoken by the prophet, saying, Tell ye the daughter of Zion, Behold, thy king cometh unto thee, meek, and sitting upon an ass, and a colt, the foal of an ass. And the disciples went and did as Jesus commanded them, and brought the ass and the colt, and put on them their clothes, and they set him thereon. And a very great multitude spread their garments in the way, others cut down branches from the trees, and strawed them in the way. And the multitudes that went before and that followed cried, saying, Hosanna to the Son of David! Blessed is he that cometh in the name of the Lord! Hosanna in the highest! And when he was come into Jerusalem, all the city was moved, saying, Who is this? And the multitude said, This is Jesus, the prophet of Nazareth of Galilee. And Jesus went into the temple of God, and cast out all them that sold and bought in the temple, and overthrew the tables of the money changers, and the seats of them that sold doves, and said unto them, It is written, My house shall be called the house of prayer, but ye have made it a den of thieves. And the blind and the lame came to him in the temple, and he healed them. And when the chief priests and scribes saw the wonderful things that he did, and the children crying in the temple and saying, Hosanna to the Son of David, they were sore displeased, and said unto him, Hearest thou what these say? And Jesus saith unto them, Yea, have ye never read, Out of the mouth of babes and sucklings thou hast perfected praise? And he left them and went out of the city into Bethany, and he lodged there. Now in the morning as he returned into the city, he hungered. And when he saw a fig tree in the way, he came to it, and found nothing thereon but leaves only, and said unto it, Let no fruit grow on thee henceforward for ever. And presently the fig tree withered away. And when the disciples saw it, they marveled, saying, How soon is the fig tree withered away? Jesus answered and said unto them, Verily I say unto you, if ye have faith and doubt not, ye shall not only do this which is done to the fig tree, but also if ye shall say unto this mountain, Be thou removed, and be thou cast into the sea, it shall be done. And all things whatsoever ye shall ask in prayer, believing, ye shall receive. And when he was come into the temple, the chief priests and the elders of the people came unto him, as he was teaching, and said, By what authority doest thou these things? And who gave thee this authority? And Jesus answered and said unto them, I also will ask you one thing, which if ye tell me, I in like wise will tell you by what authority I do these things. The baptism of John, whence was it, from heaven or of men? And they reasoned with themselves, saying, If we shall say from heaven, he will say unto us, Why did ye not then believe him? But if we shall say of men, we fear the people, for all hold John as a prophet. And they answered Jesus and said, We cannot tell. And he said unto them, Neither tell I you by what authority I do these things. But what think ye? A certain man had two sons, and he came to the first and said, Son, go work today in my vineyard. He answered and said, I will not. But afterward he repented and went. And he came to the second and said likewise, and he answered and said, I go, sir, and went not. Whether of them twain did the will of his father? They say unto him, The first. Jesus saith unto them, Verily I say unto you, that the publicans and the harlots go into the kingdom of God before you. For John came unto you in the way of righteousness, and ye believed him not,
But the publicans and the harlots believed him. And ye, when ye had seen it, repented not afterward, that ye might believe him. Hear another parable. There was a certain householder which planted a vineyard, and hedged it round about, and digged a winepress in it, and built a tower, and let it out to husbandmen, and went into a far country. And when the time of the fruit drew near, he sent his servants to the husbandmen, that they might receive the fruits of it. And the husbandman took his servants, and beat one, and killed another, and stoned another. Again he sent other servants more than the first, and they did unto them likewise. But last of all he sent unto them his son, saying, They will reverence my son. But when the husbandmen saw the son, they said among themselves, This is the heir, come, let us kill him, and let us seize on his inheritance. And they caught him, and cast him out of the vineyard, and slew him. When the Lord therefore of the vineyard cometh, what will he do unto those husbandmen? They say unto him, He will miserably destroy those wicked men, and will let out his vineyard unto other husbandmen, which shall render him the fruits in their seasons. Jesus saith unto them, Did ye never read in the Scriptures, The stone which the builders rejected, the same is become the head of the corner? This is the Lord's doing, and it is marvelous in our eyes. Therefore say I unto you, The kingdom of God shall be taken from you, and given to a nation bringing forth the fruits thereof. And whosoever shall fall on this stone shall be broken, but on whomsoever it shall fall, it will grind him to powder. And when the chief priests and Pharisees had heard his parables, they perceived that he spake of them. But when they sought to lay hands on him, they feared the multitude, because they took him for a prophet. According to Matthew, chapter 22. And Jesus answered and spake unto them again by parables, and said, The kingdom of heaven is like unto a certain king, which made a marriage for his son, and sent forth his servants to call them that were bidden to the wedding, and they would not come. Again he sent forth other servants, saying, Tell them which are bidden, Behold,

Go ye therefore into the highways, and as many as ye shall find, bid to the marriage. So those servants went out into the highways, and gathered together all as many as they found, both bad and good, and the wedding was furnished with guests. And when the king came in to see the guests, he saw there a man which had not on a wedding garment. And he saith unto him, Friend, how camest thou in hither, not having a wedding garment? And he was speechless. Then said the king to the servants, Bind him hand and foot, and take him away, and cast him into outer darkness. There shall be weeping and gnashing of teeth. For many are called, but few are chosen. Then went the Pharisees, and took counsel how they might entangle him in his talk. And they sent out unto him their disciples with the Herodians, saying, Master, we know that thou art true, and teachest the way of God in truth, neither carest thou for any man, for thou regardest not the person of men. Tell us therefore, what thinkest thou? Is it lawful to give tribute unto Caesar, or not? But Jesus perceived their wickedness, and said, Why tempt ye me, ye hypocrites? Show me the tribute money. And they brought unto him a penny. And he saith unto them, Whose is this image and superscription? They say unto him, Caesar's. Then saith he unto them, Render therefore unto Caesar the things which are Caesar's, and unto God the things that are God's. When they heard these words, they marveled, and left him, and went their way. The same day came to him the Sadducees, which say that there is no resurrection, and asked him, saying, Master, Moses said, If a man die, having no children, his brother shall marry his wife, and raise up seed unto his brother. Now there were with us seven brethren, and the first, when he had married a wife, deceased, and having no issue, left his wife unto his brother. Likewise the second also, and the third, unto the seventh. And last of all, the woman died also. Therefore, in the resurrection, whose wife shall she be of the seven? For they all had her. Jesus answered and said unto them, Ye do err, not knowing the Scriptures, nor the power of God. For in the resurrection they neither marry, nor are given in marriage, but are as the angels of God in heaven. But as touching the resurrection of the dead, have ye not read that which was spoken unto you by God, saying, I am the God of Abraham, and the God of Isaac, and the God of Jacob. God is not the God of the dead, but of the living. And when the multitude heard this, they were astonished at his doctrine. But when the Pharisees had heard that he had put the Sadducees to silence, they were gathered together. Then one of them, which was a lawyer, asked him a question, tempting him, and saying, Master, which is the great commandment in the law? Jesus said unto him, Thou shalt love the Lord thy God with all thy heart, and with all thy soul, and with all thy mind. This is the first and great commandment. And the second is like unto it, Thou shalt love thy neighbor as thyself. On these two commandments hang all the law and the prophets. While the Pharisees were gathered together, Jesus asked them, saying, What think ye of Christ? Whose son is he? They say unto him, The son of David. He saith unto them, How then doth David in spirit call him Lord, saying, The Lord said unto my Lord, Sit thou on my right hand, till I make thine enemies thy footstool. If David then call him Lord, how is he his son? And no man was able to answer him a word, neither durst any man from that day forth ask him any more questions.

according to Matthew. Chapter 23. Then spake Jesus to the multitude and to his disciples, saying, The scribes and the Pharisees sit in Moses' seat. All therefore, whatsoever they bid you observe, that observe and do. But do not ye after their works, for they say, and do not. For they bind heavy burdens, and grievous to be borne, and lay them on men's shoulders, but they themselves will not move them with one of their fingers. But all their works they do for to be seen of men. They make broad their phylacteries, and enlarge the borders of their garments, and love the uppermost rooms at feasts, and the chief seats in the synagogues, and greetings in the markets, and to be called of men, Rabbi, Rabbi. But be not ye called Rabbi, for one is your Master, even Christ, and all ye are brethren. And call no man your father upon the earth, for one is your Father, which is in heaven. Neither be ye called masters, for one is your Master, even Christ. But he that is greatest among you shall be your servant. And whosoever shall exalt himself shall be abased, and he that shall humble himself shall be exalted. But woe unto you, scribes and Pharisees, hypocrites! For ye shut up the kingdom of heaven against men, for ye neither go in yourselves, neither suffer ye them that are entering to go in. Woe unto you, scribes and Pharisees, hypocrites! For ye devour widows' houses, and for a pretense make long prayers. Therefore ye shall receive the greater damnation. Woe unto you, scribes and Pharisees, hypocrites! For ye compass sea and land to make one proselyte, and when he is made, ye make him twofold more the child of hell than yourselves. Woe unto you, ye blind guides, which say, Whosoever shall swear by the temple, it is nothing, but whosoever shall swear by the gold of the temple, he is a debtor. Ye fools and blind, for whether is greater, the gold, or the temple that sanctifieth the gold? And whosoever shall swear by the altar, it is nothing, but whosoever sweareth by the gift that is upon it, he is guilty. Ye fools and blind, for whether is greater, the gift, or the altar that sanctifieth the gift? Whoso therefore shall swear by the altar, sweareth by it, and by all things thereon. And whoso shall swear by the temple, sweareth by it, and by him that dwelleth therein. And he that shall swear by heaven, sweareth by the throne of God, and by him that sitteth thereon. Woe unto you, scribes and Pharisees, hypocrites! For ye pay tithe of mint, and anise, and cumin, and have omitted the weightier matters of the law, judgment, mercy, and faith. These ought ye to have done, and not to leave the other undone. Ye blind guides, which strain at a gnat, and swallow a camel. Woe unto you, scribes and Pharisees, hypocrites! For ye make clean the outside of the cup, and of the platter, but within they are full of extortion and excess. Thou blind Pharisee, cleanse first that which is within the cup and platter, that the outside of them may be clean also. Woe unto you, scribes and Pharisees, hypocrites! For ye are like unto whited sepulchres, which indeed appear beautiful outward, but are within full of dead men's bones, and of all uncleanness. Even so ye also outwardly appear righteous unto men, but within ye are full of hypocrisy and iniquity. Woe unto you, scribes and Pharisees, hypocrites! Because ye build the tombs of the prophets, and garnish the sepulchres of the righteous, and say, If we had been in the days of our fathers, we would not have been partakers with them in the blood of the prophets. Wherefore ye be witnesses unto yourselves, that ye are the children of them which kill the prophets. Fill ye up then the measure of your fathers. Ye serpents, ye generation of vipers, how can ye escape the damnation of hell?
Wherefore, behold, I send unto you prophets and wise men and scribes, and some of them ye shall kill and crucify, and some of them shall ye scourge in your synagogues, and persecute them from city to city, that upon you may come all the righteous blood shed upon the earth, from the blood of righteous Abel unto the blood of Zacharias son of Berechias, whom ye slew between the temple and the altar. Verily I say unto you, all these things shall come upon this generation. O Jerusalem, Jerusalem, thou that killest the prophets, and stonest them which are sent unto thee, how often would I have gathered thy children together, even as a hen gathereth her chickens under her wings, and ye would not. Behold, your house is left unto you desolate. For I say unto you, ye shall not see me henceforth till ye shall say, Blessed is he that cometh in the name of the Lord. According to Matthew. Chapter 24. And Jesus went out, and departed from the temple, and his disciples came to him for to show him the buildings of the temple. And Jesus said unto them, See ye not all these things? Verily I say unto you, there shall not be left here one stone upon another that shall not be thrown down. And as he sat upon the Mount of Olives, the disciples came unto him privately, saying, Tell us, when shall these things be, and what shall be the sign of thy coming, and of the end of the world? And Jesus answered and said unto them, Take heed that no man deceive you. For many shall come in my name, saying, I am Christ, and shall deceive many. And ye shall hear of wars, and rumors of wars. See that ye be not troubled, for all these things must come to pass, but the end is not yet. For nation shall rise against nation, and kingdom against kingdom, and there shall be famines and pestilences, and earthquakes in divers places. All these are the beginning of sorrows. Then shall they deliver you up to be afflicted, and shall kill you, and ye shall be hated of all nations for my name's sake. And then shall many be offended, and shall betray one another, and shall hate one another. And many false prophets shall rise, and shall deceive many. And because iniquity shall abound, the love of many shall wax cold. But he that shall endure unto the end, the same shall be saved. And this gospel of the kingdom shall be preached in all the world for a witness unto all nations, and then shall the end come. When ye therefore shall see the abomination of desolation, spoken of by Daniel the prophet, stand in the holy place, whoso readeth let him understand, then let them which be in Judea flee into the mountains. Let him which is on the housetop not come down to take anything out of his house, neither let him which is in the field return back to take his clothes. And woe unto them that are with child, and to them that give suck in those days. But pray ye that your flight be not in the winter, neither on the Sabbath day. For then shall be great tribulation, such as was not since the beginning of the world to this time, no, nor ever shall be. And except those days should be shortened, there should no flesh be saved, but for the elect's sake those days shall be shortened. Then, if any man shall say unto you, Lo, here is Christ, or there, believe it not, for there shall arise false Christs and false prophets, and shall show great signs and wonders, insomuch that, if it were possible, they shall deceive the very elect. Behold, I have told you before. Wherefore, if they shall say unto you, Behold, he is in the desert, go not forth. Behold, he is in the secret chambers, believe it not. For as the lightning cometh out of the east, and shineth even unto the west, so shall also the coming of the Son of Man be. For wheresoever the carcass is, there will the eagles be gathered together. Immediately after the tribulation of those days shall the sun be darkened, and the moon shall not give her light, and the stars shall fall from heaven, and the powers of the heavens shall be shaken. And then shall appear the sign of the Son of Man in heaven,
And then shall all the tribes of the earth mourn, and they shall see the Son of Man coming in the clouds of heaven with power and great glory. And he shall send his angels with a great sound of a trumpet, and they shall gather together his elect from the four winds, from one end of heaven to the other. Now learn a parable of the fig tree. When his branch is yet tender, and putteth forth leaves, ye know that summer is nigh. So likewise ye, when ye shall see all these things, know that it is near, even at the doors. Verily I say unto you, this generation shall not pass till all these things be fulfilled. Heaven and earth shall pass away, but my words shall not pass away. But of that day and hour knoweth no man, no, not the angels of heaven, but my Father only. But as the days of Noe were, so shall also the coming of the Son of Man be. For as in the days that were before the flood, they were eating and drinking, marrying and giving in marriage, until the day that Noe entered into the ark, and knew not until the flood came and took them all away, so shall also the coming of the Son of Man be. Then shall two be in the field, the one shall be taken, and the other left. Two women shall be grinding at the mill, the one shall be taken, and the other left. Watch therefore, for ye know not what hour your Lord doth come. But know this, that if the goodman of the house had known in what watch the thief would come, he would have watched, and would not have suffered his house to be broken up. Therefore be ye also ready, for in such an hour as ye think not, the Son of Man cometh. Who then is a faithful and wise servant, whom his Lord hath made ruler over his household, to give them meat in due season? Blessed is that servant whom his Lord, when he cometh, shall find so doing. Verily I say unto you, that he shall make him ruler over all his goods. But, and if that evil servant shall say in his heart, My Lord delayeth his coming, and shall begin to smite his fellow servants, and to eat and drink with the drunken, the Lord of that servant shall come in a day when he looketh not for him, and in an hour that he is not aware of, and shall cut him asunder, and appoint him his portion with the hypocrites. There shall be weeping and gnashing of teeth.

0: according to Matthew. Chapter 25. Then shall the kingdom of heaven be likened unto 10 virgins which took their lamps, and went forth to meet the bridegroom. And 5 of them were wise, and 5 were foolish. They that were foolish took their lamps, and took no oil with them. But the wise took oil in their vessels with their lamps. While the bridegroom tarried, they all slumbered and slept. And at midnight there was a cry made, Behold, the bridegroom cometh, go ye out to meet him. Then all those virgins arose and trimmed their lamps. And the foolish said unto the wise, Give us of your oil, for our lamps are gone out. But the wise answered, saying, Not so, lest there be not enough for us and you. But go ye rather to them that sell, and buy for yourselves. And while they went to buy, the bridegroom came, and they that were ready went in with him to the marriage, and the door was shut. Afterward came also the other virgins, saying, Lord, Lord, open to us. But he answered and said, Verily I say unto you, I know you not. Watch therefore, for ye know neither the day nor the hour wherein the Son of Man cometh. For the kingdom of heaven is as a man travelling into a far country, who called his own servants, and delivered unto them his goods. And unto one he gave 5 talents, to another 2, and to another 1, to every man according to his several ability, and straightway took his journey. Then he that had received the 5 talents went and traded with the same, and made them other 5 talents. And likewise he that had received 2, he also gained other 2. But he that had received 1 went and digged in the earth, and hid his Lord's money. After a long time the Lord of those servants cometh, and reckoneth with them. And so he that had received 5 talents came and brought other 5 talents, saying, Lord, thou deliveredst unto me 5 talents, behold, I have gained beside them 5 talents more. His Lord said unto him, Well done, thou good and faithful servant. Thou hast been faithful over a few things. I will make thee ruler over many things. Enter thou into the joy of thy Lord. He also that had received 2 talents came and said, Lord, thou deliveredst unto me 2 talents. Behold, I have gained 2 other talents beside them. His Lord said unto him, Well done, good and faithful servant. Thou hast been faithful over a few things. I will make thee ruler over many things. Enter thou into the joy of thy Lord. Then he which had received the 1 talent came and said, Lord, I knew thee that thou art an hard man, reaping where thou hast not sown, and gathering where thou hast not strawed. And I was afraid, and went and hid thy talent in the earth. Lo, there thou hast that is thine. His Lord answered and said unto him, Thou wicked and slothful servant, thou knewest that I reap where I sowed not, and gather where I have not strawed? Thou oughtest therefore to have put my money to the exchangers, and then at my coming I should have received mine own with usury. Take therefore the talent from him, and give it unto him which hath 10 talents. For unto every one that hath shall be given, and he shall have abundance, but from him that hath not shall be taken away even that which he hath. And cast ye the unprofitable servant into outer darkness. There shall be weeping and gnashing of teeth. When the Son of Man shall come in his glory, and all the holy angels with him, then shall he sit upon the throne of his glory. And before him shall be gathered all nations, and he shall separate them one from another, as a shepherd divideth his sheep from the goats. And he shall set the sheep on his right hand, but the goats on the left. Then shall the king say unto them on his right hand, Come ye blessed of my Father, inherit the kingdom prepared for you from the foundation of the world. For I was an hungered, and ye gave me meat. I was thirsty, and ye gave me drink. I was a stranger, and ye took me in. Naked, and ye clothed me? I was sick, and ye visited me? I was in prison, and ye came unto me? Then shall the righteous answer him, saying, Lord, when saw we thee an hungered, and fed thee, or thirsty, and gave thee drink? When saw we thee a stranger, and took thee in, or naked, and clothed thee? Or when saw we thee sick, or in prison, and came unto thee? And the king shall answer and say unto them, Verily I say unto you, inasmuch as ye have done it unto one of the least of these my brethren, ye have done it unto me. Then shall he say also unto them on the left hand, Depart from me, ye cursed, into everlasting fire, prepared for the devil and his angels. For I was an hungered, and ye gave me no meat. I was thirsty, and ye gave me no drink. I was a stranger, and ye took me not in. Naked, and ye clothed me not. Sick, and in prison, and ye visited me not. Then shall they also answer him, saying, Lord, when saw we thee an hungered, or athirst, or a stranger, or naked, or sick, or in prison, and did not minister unto thee? Then shall he answer them, saying, Verily I say unto you, inasmuch as ye did it not to one of the least of these, ye did it not to me. And these shall go away into everlasting punishment, but the righteous into life eternal. The Gospel according to Matthew. Chapter 26. And it came to pass, when Jesus had finished all these sayings, he said unto his disciples, Ye know that after 2 days is the feast of the Passover, and the Son of Man is betrayed to be crucified. Then assembled together the chief priests, and the scribes, and the elders of the people, unto the palace of the high priest, who was called Caiaphas, and consulted that they might take Jesus by subtlety and kill him. But they said not on the feast day, lest there be an uproar among the people. Now when Jesus was in Bethany, in the house of Simon the leper, there came unto him a woman having an alabaster box of very precious ointment, and poured it on his head, as he sat at meat. But when his disciples saw it, they had indignation, saying, To what purpose is this waste? For this ointment might have been sold for much, and given to the poor. When Jesus understood it, he said unto them, Why trouble ye the woman? For she hath wrought a good work upon me. For ye have the poor always with you, but me ye have not always. For in that she hath poured this ointment on my body, she did it for my burial. Verily I say unto you, wheresoever this gospel shall be preached in the whole world, there shall also this, that this woman hath done, be told for a memorial of her. Then one of the 12, called Judas Iscariot, went unto the chief priests, and said unto them, What will ye give me, and I will deliver him unto you? And they covenanted with him for 30 pieces of silver. And from that time he sought opportunity to betray him. Now the first day of the feast of unleavened bread, the disciples came to Jesus, saying unto him, Where wilt thou that we prepare for thee to eat the Passover? And he said, Go into the city to such a man, and say unto him, The Master saith, My time is at hand, I will keep the Passover at thy house with my disciples. And the disciples did as Jesus had appointed them, and they made ready the Passover. Now when the even was come, he sat down with the 12. And as they did eat, he said, Verily I say unto you, that one of you shall betray me. And they were exceeding sorrowful, and began every one of them to say unto him, Lord, is it I? And he answered and said, He that dippeth his hand with me in the dish, the same shall betray me. The Son of Man goeth as it is written of him, but woe unto that man by whom the Son of Man is betrayed. It had been good for that man if he had not been born. Then Judas, which betrayed him, answered and said, Master, is it I? He said unto him, Thou hast said. And as they were eating, Jesus took bread, and blessed it, and brake it, and gave it to the disciples, and said, Take, eat, this is my body. And he took the cup, and gave thanks, and gave it to them, saying, Drink ye all of it, for this is my blood of the New Testament, which is shed for many for the remission of sins. But I say unto you, I will not drink henceforth of this fruit of the vine, until that day when I drink it new with you in my Father's kingdom. And when they had sung an hymn, they went out into the Mount of Olives. Then saith Jesus unto them, All ye shall be offended because of me this night, for it is written, I will smite the shepherd, and the sheep of the flock shall be scattered abroad. But after I am risen again, I will go before you into Galilee. Peter answered and said unto him, Though all men shall be offended because of thee, yet will I never be offended. Jesus said unto him, Verily I say unto thee, that this night before the cock crow, thou shalt deny me thrice. Peter said unto him, Though I should die with thee, yet will I not deny thee. Likewise also said all the disciples. Then cometh Jesus with them into a place called Gethsemane, and saith unto the disciples, Sit ye here while I go and pray yonder. And he took with him Peter, and the two sons of Zebedee, and began to be sorrowful and very heavy. Then saith he unto them, My soul is exceeding sorrowful, even unto death. Tarry ye here, and watch with me. And he went a little farther, and fell on his face, and prayed, saying, O my Father, if it be possible, let this cup pass from me, nevertheless not as I will, but as thou wilt. And he cometh unto the disciples, and findeth them asleep, and saith unto Peter, What, could ye not watch with me 1 hour? Watch and pray, that ye enter not into temptation. The spirit indeed is willing, but the flesh is weak. He went away again the second time, and prayed, saying, O my Father, if this cup may not pass away from me, except I drink it, thy will be done. And he came and found them asleep again, for their eyes were heavy. And he left them, and went away again, and prayed the third time, saying the same words. Then cometh he to his disciples, and saith unto them, Sleep on now, and take your rest. Behold, the hour is at hand, and the Son of Man is betrayed into the hands of sinners. Rise, let us be going. Behold, he is at hand that doth betray me. And while he yet spake, lo, Judas, one of the 12, came, and with him a great multitude with swords and staves from the chief priests and elders of the people. Now he that betrayed him gave them a sign, saying, Whomsoever I shall kiss, that same is he, hold him fast. And forthwith he came to Jesus and said, Hail, Master, and kissed him. And Jesus said unto him, Friend, wherefore art thou come? Then came they and laid hands on Jesus and took him. And behold, one of them which were with Jesus stretched out his hand and drew his sword, and struck a servant of the high priest's, and smote off his ear. Then said Jesus unto him, Put up again thy sword into his place, for all they that take the sword shall perish with the sword. Thinkest thou that I cannot now pray to my Father, and he shall presently give me more than 12 legions of angels? But how then shall the Scriptures be fulfilled, that thus it must be? In that same hour said Jesus to the multitudes, Are ye come out as against a thief with swords and staves for to take me? I sat daily with you teaching in the temple, and ye laid no hold on me. But all this was done, that the Scriptures of the prophets might be fulfilled. Then all the disciples forsook him and fled. And they that had laid hold on Jesus led him away to Caiaphas the high priest, where the scribes and the elders were assembled. But Peter followed him afar off unto the high priest's palace, and went in and sat with the servants to see the end. Now the chief priests and elders and all the council sought false witness against Jesus to put him to death, but found none. Yea, though many false witnesses came, yet found they none. At the last came two false witnesses, and said, This fellow said, I am able to destroy the temple of God, and to build it in 3 days. And the high priest arose and said unto him, Answerest thou nothing? What is it which these witness against thee? But Jesus held his peace. And the high priest answered and said unto him, I adjure thee by the living God, that thou tell us whether thou be the Christ, the Son of God. Jesus saith unto him, Thou hast said, Nevertheless I say unto you, Hereafter shall ye see the Son of Man sitting on the right hand of power, and coming in the clouds of heaven. Then the high priest rent his clothes, saying, He hath spoken blasphemy. What further need have we of witnesses? Behold, now ye have heard his blasphemy. What think ye? They answered and said, He is guilty of death. Then did they spit in his face and buffeted him, and others smote him with the palms of their hands, saying, Prophesy unto us, thou Christ, who is he that smote thee? Now Peter sat without in the palace, and a damsel came unto him, saying, Thou also wast with Jesus of Galilee. But he denied before them all, saying, I know not what thou sayest. And when he was gone out into the porch, another maid saw him, and said unto them that were there, This fellow was also with Jesus of Nazareth. And again he denied with an oath, I do not know the man. And after a while came unto him they that stood by, and said to Peter, Surely thou also art one of them, for thy speech bewrayeth thee. Then began he to curse and to swear, saying, I know not the man. And immediately the cock crew. Then Peter remembered the word of Jesus, which said unto him, Before the cock crow, thou shalt deny me thrice. And he went out and wept bitterly.
1: 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And welcome to another segment of Types and Figures right here on eBible Fellowship. You know, as we read the Bible looking for spiritual truth, occasionally we'll find that God may use a type and figure that has more than one spiritual application. And a good example of this can be seen as we find reference in the Scriptures to what is commonly known in the world as the King of Beasts, the Lion. Now, a thorough search of the Bible for clues regarding the deeper spiritual meaning of a lion shows that this glorious animal is used to represent Jesus Christ himself. And we read about that in Revelation chapter 5, verse 5. And one of the elders saith unto me, Weep not. Behold, the Lion of the tribe of Judah, the Root of David, hath prevailed to open the book and to loose the seven seals thereof. From this verse in the book of Revelation, there's no question at all that Jesus is the one being referred to as the Lion of the tribe of Judah. This means when we read of a lion in the Bible, we have to stop and ask ourselves the question, is this lion that I'm reading about a picture of Christ? But again, as we search the Word of God concerning this word, we discover that there can be another spiritual application. In 1 Peter 1, chapter 5, it says in verse 8, Be sober, be vigilant, because your adversary the devil, as a roaring lion, walketh about, seeking whom he may devour. After reading this verse, we see that the lion may also be used as a figure which represents Satan, and that complicates things when coming across the word lion in the Bible. There are at least two possible spiritual meanings. So when encountering this word in the Bible, we have to ask the question, is the lion in view in this particular verse used as a type of Christ or as a type of Satan? But normally the context the verse is found in will help to determine which spiritual picture is in view. And you've been listening to another segment of Types and Figures, The Lion, here on eBible Fellowship. May the Lord continue to open our spiritual understanding of His Word.

Greetings, everyone. This is Bob Grandy welcoming you to eBible Fellowship's program called Where's That Bible Verse? God tells us in Romans 15, verse 4, "For whatsoever things were written aforetime were written for our learning, that we through patience and comfort of the Scriptures might have hope." During this time, I'll slowly read and then repeat 5 random verses from the King James Bible, but I will not tell you where they are located in God's Word, the Bible. So listen carefully and try to identify which Bible book, chapter, and even the verse number where each verse can be found. And here's the first verse. "Whether is it easier to say to the sick of the palsy, 'Thy sins be forgiven thee,' or to say, 'Arise and take up thy bed and walk'?" I'll read it again. "Whether is it easier to say to the sick of the palsy, 'Thy sins be forgiven thee,' or to say, 'Arise and take up thy bed and walk?" Here's the second verse. "And the city shall be accursed, even it and all that are therein, to Jehovah. Only Rahab the harlot shall live, she and all that are with her in the house, because she hid the messengers that we sent." I'll read it again. "And the city shall be accursed, even it and all that are therein, to Jehovah. Only Rahab the harlot shall live, she and all that are with her in the house, because she hid the messengers that we sent." Here's the third verse. "And Delilah said to Samson, 'Tell me, I pray thee, wherein thy great strength lieth, and wherewith thou mightest be bound to afflict thee.'" I'll read it again. "And Delilah said to Samson, 'Tell me, I pray thee, wherein thy great strength lieth, and wherewith thou mightest be bound to afflict thee.'" And here's the fourth verse. "And there went out a champion out of the camp of the Philistines named Goliath of Gath, whose height was 6 cubits and a span." I'll repeat it. "And there went out a champion out of the camp of the Philistines named Goliath of Gath, whose height was 6 cubits and a span." And here's our fifth and final verse today. "For by grace are ye saved through faith, and that not of yourselves. It is the gift of God." I'll read it again. "For by grace are ye saved through faith, and that not of yourselves. It is the gift of God." Okay, we'll be back in a moment to learn where these scriptures are located in God's Word, the Bible.

We're back, and it's time to find out where today's verses are found in the Bible. Here's the first verse. Whether is it easier to say to the sick of the palsy, "Thy sins be forgiven thee," or to say, "Arise and take up thy bed and walk"? That verse is found in the book of Mark, chapter 2, verse 9. Mark 2, verse 9. Here's the second verse. And the city shall be accursed, even it and all that are therein, to Jehovah. Only Rahab the harlot shall live, she and all that are with her in the house, because she hid the messengers that we sent. That verse is found in the book of Joshua, chapter 6, verse 17. Joshua 6, 17. Here's the third verse. And Delilah said to Samson, "Tell me, I pray thee, wherein thy great strength lieth, and wherewith thou mightest be bound to afflict thee." That verse is from the book of Judges, chapter 16, verse 6. Judges 16, 6. Here's the fourth verse. And there went out a champion out of the camp of the Philistines named Goliath of Gath, whose height was 6 cubits and a span. And that verse is from the book of 1 Samuel, chapter 17, verse 4. 1 Samuel 17, 4. And our fifth and final verse is, "For by grace are ye saved through faith, and that not of yourselves. It is the gift of God." That verse is from the book of Ephesians, chapter 2, verse 8. Ephesians 2, verse 8. Thank you for joining us today to discover where's that Bible verse, and remember what God tells us in Psalm 119, verse 105. "Thy word is a lamp unto my feet, and a light unto my path."

0: Welcome to eBible Fellowship's Bible Study. In this series of Bible studies, we'll be taking a closer look at the Bible's evidence for the completion of the prolonged judgment day and the end of the world occurring in the year 2033. And now here's your host and Bible teacher, Chris McCann.
1: Hello, and welcome to eBible Fellowship's Bible Study that is taking a look at the biblical evidence for the end in the year 2033. This is study number 53. And in our last study, I mentioned that we're going to begin looking at Enoch's name. The Hebrew, the Strong's number for the name Enoch is 2585. It comes from another very closely related word, which is 2596. And that word is translated as train up and dedicate or dedicated. And we'll look at these words. And we'll begin by going to Proverbs 22, verse 6, where we read a very well-known Bible verse as far as child-rearing is concerned. It says in Proverbs 22, 6, train up a child in the way he should go, and when he is old, he will not depart from it. And the word train up, the two English words, train up, is a translation of the Hebrew word that elsewhere is translated as dedicate. And again, we'll look at those verses in a little bit. And is closely related to Enoch. If you look in Strong's Concordance, you'll see that the name Enoch comes from this word. So that means that Enoch has a name that itself would identify with training up a child in the way he should go. And God does tell us, you know, good things about Enoch as far as the way he went. Remember, if we go to Hebrews 11, in verse 5, it says, by faith, Enoch was translated that he should not see death and was not found because God had translated him. For before his translation, he had this testimony that he pleased God. And also in Genesis 5, where we first read of him, we're told in Genesis 5, verse 24, and Enoch walked with God, and he was not, for God took him. He pleased God. He walked with God. To walk in the Bible has the figurative meaning of walking in God's commandments, keeping the law. Of course, that's not how he went up into heaven, because no man is justified by the works of the law. But he was able to walk in the commandments of God because the Lord had saved him first, gave him a new heart with an ongoing desire to do the will of God and a newfound ability to do so. And you know, that's the nature of a child of God. After God saves us, we want to keep his commandments. Jesus said, if you love me, keep my commandments. And we're also told regarding love that God first loved us. We love him because he first loved us. And the love of God would be the bestowment of his salvation, the granting us grace, the having mercy upon us. And in the love shown forth by Christ, as Christ kept the Father's commandment to perform the atonement, and he died for us, he loved us in that way, we become born again as the Lord, through his word, applied that shed blood to our souls, And we were made new creatures. And again, in our heart, from that point forward, we perfectly keep the law of God. We perfectly keep God's commandments. Well, doesn't the Bible say, if we say we're without sin, we're a liar? Yes. Yes, it does. And that's why we also acknowledge, even after salvation and after receiving a new born again soul, we're still in the fleshly body. And sin resides in the flesh, and we're at this time one whole personality. But, you know, this strange mix of carnal body, sinful body, and new born again soul. Yet we do admit we sin because of the fleshly condition that we're in. But anyway, God saved Enoch, gave him this new heart, and from his heart he walked perfectly within the commandments of God, and it would have been evident in his life as the body would have been brought under. The body never becomes perfect. It's not saved in this lifetime. But the body, while Enoch lived those 365 years or however long after he lived after the Lord had saved him, would have been in submission for the most part, though still sinful. And then he went up. He went up. So in Proverbs 22, train up a child in the way he should go, and when he is old, he will not depart from it. Now, I don't want to get too much into this, but I think we should at least touch upon what we have learned in some other passages. And for instance, if we go over to Ecclesiastes chapter 12, Ecclesiastes 12, God tells us some interesting information about the days of youth. In Ecclesiastes 12, starting in verse 1, it says, remember now thy creator in the days of thy youth, while the evil days come not, nor the years draw nigh, when thou shalt say, I have no pleasure in them, while the sun or the light or the moon or the stars be not darkened, nor the clouds return after the rain. Okay, we have to really think about this, what we were just told. We have to consider, first of all, God is mentioning and bringing to remembrance and telling the reader, remember now your creator in the days of your youth. And right away, we think naturally and we think of our childhood, our teenage years, our 20s, or our earlier days, the days of our youth. No, don't do that. This is the Bible. In the Bible, Christ spoke in parables, and without a parable, he did not speak. What could be in view by youth? And notice that the Lord, again, admonishes us to remember him, the creator, in the days of our youth. And then he goes on to say, while the evil days come not, nor the years draw nigh, when thou shalt say, I have no pleasure in them. Now, obviously, that's a reference to old age. Old age. And old age is identified as evil days. Now, again, if we do take a moment to think naturally, of course, we can see why. Because in one's youth, there is energy, strength, the body is still attractive, and there is so many positive. It's like the flower of the grass when the flower springs up. It's very beautiful, and there's a certain glory to it. But after a few days, the flower fades and it doesn't look quite so attractive. And of course, in old age, aches, pains come, diseases come, failing eyesight, failing hearing, hard to walk, let alone run, and so forth. It gets increasingly more difficult to go about in this world with an ever increasingly older body. And so these, if you want to think naturally, you can make that kind of distinction on one level, but if you stay there, then you're not understanding the Bible. Days of youth are much easier, much more pleasant. Not talking about, mindsets. Some people, when they're young, they're depressed. And as they get older, yes, we know there's all those kinds of things. But looking at the physical body itself and normal, typical life in this world, the younger days are often the better days for most people, though there are exceptions. But notice also that these evil days, that and it's the days of the youth wherein the evil days come not. See, that's, setting one over against the other, that you should remember your Creator in the time of youth while the evil days come not, nor the years draw nigh. And there are a number of years in physical old age. Somebody can enter into old age, 60, 65, 70, and live till 75, 80, 85, 90, some even to 100. And when thou shalt say, I have no pleasure in them. And it's often the case when an aged person is going on and getting more sickly and weaker and weaker, and it's all they can do to get out of bed and get up. They're not enjoying life to the degree as they had previously in their youth. But notice what God says next in verse 2, while the sun or the light or the moon or the stars be not darkened. See, this is similar to the evil days. The evil days, well, they come not in days of youth. They come later. And likewise, the Lord is going further and saying the days of youth are a time when or while the sun or the light or the moon or the stars are not darkened. They're shining. There is plentiful light. And then also the closing statement of verse 2, nor the clouds return after the rain. After the rain. Meaning the rain has fallen and the rain is over. And then the clouds come. And you see, now this is the Bible. This is why you have to watch. You can't think, like you're reading any kind of book in the world. No, this is the book of God. And it has a deeper spiritual level. And if you don't find that level and understand that, you don't understand the Bible. So let's go over to Matthew 24. Matthew 24, that tells us in verse 29, immediately after the tribulation of those days shall the sun be darkened, and the moon shall not give her light, and the stars shall fall from heaven, and the powers of the heaven shall be shaken, and then shall appear the sign of the Son of Man in heaven, and then shall all the tribes of the earth mourn, and they shall see the Son of Man coming in the clouds of heaven with power and great glory. Clouds come after the rain. Now, I'll try to explain that. Okay, the two verses we just read in Matthew 24, 29, immediately after the tribulation, which is judgment day. Judgment day, the world's judgment, comes after the tribulation, which fell upon the church. And it so happens that in that great tribulation, and You know, the Lord has revealed quite a lot of information. Quite a lot had been sealed up till the time of the end. And now that we've reached the time of the end, he opened the scriptures to reveal much time information and much judgment information. And he has given his people, the elect, those truly saved and therefore wise because they possess the Spirit of Christ, and Christ is the essence of wisdom. He has given the wise, a wise man's heart, our new born again soul, new spirit. A wise man's heart discerneth time and judgment. Time and judgment, and God has revealed the biblical calendar of history, the timeline that we have been able to lay out. And we know the church age ended on May 21, 1988. We know the Great Tribulation commenced at that point. And then on May 21, 2011, the 23-year exact, full 23 years to the very day, the 23-year Great Tribulation concluded. And Matthew 24, 29, immediately after the tribulation, that statement took effect. And what happened is the sun darkened, the moon did not give its light, and the stars fell. And you're probably going, well, you're really crazy because here we are on the earth years after that point, and the sun shined today, in case you're not aware of it, and the moon still gives light at night, and the stars are still up there in the sky. So you are way off. You're way off. And again, what have you done? What have you done? You've thought naturally. You've thought carnally. And God has confounded you, to tell you the truth. God has, I hope not, but perhaps darkened your understanding. Because Jesus said in Matthew 13, speaking to the disciples who were wondering why he always spoke in parables, he said in answering, verse 11, he answered and said unto them, because it is given unto you to know the mysteries of the kingdom of heaven, but to them it is not given. For whosoever hath, to him shall be given, and he shall have more abundance. But whosoever hath not, from him shall be taken away even that he hath. Therefore speak I to them in parables, because they seeing see not, and hearing they hear not, neither do they understand. It is given to you, children of God, those chosen before the foundation of the world, it's given to you to know the mysteries of the kingdom of heaven. Well, they asked about parables, and Jesus responded with the word mysteries because they're synonymous. It's given to the elect only to know, to understand. A wise man's heart discerneth time and judgment. The elect know or come to understand the mysteries of the Bible. Mysteries are the hidden things. And that's the definition of a parable, basically. That which serves to hide truth. But to them, that's the rest. That's everybody else in the world. And they are the overwhelming vast majority of people. An overwhelming vast majority of professed Christians. They fill the churches. They fill the pews in the churches. And to them, it is not given. They are not given ears to hear, nor eyes to see. And so God tells them, immediately after the tribulation, the sun is dark and the moon does not give its light and the stars fall. And they think literally, and their church, of course, confirms that and has taught them that. You must take the Bible in the plain, literal, historical, grammatical method of interpretation. I almost fall asleep. No, I'm just mocking. They have a natural-minded methodology for coming to truth in a spiritual book. You can see the problem, I hope. And when you look up sun in the Bible, S-U-N, the Lord God is a sun and a shield. Psalm 84, verse 11. Christ is identified as the sun because the sun that God created gives light to the world. And what does Jesus do spiritually? Gives light to the world of his elect. The light of the word of God shines upon men, or did shine, up until May 21, 2011, when God completed his salvation program and ended it, and then he put out the gospel lights. The sun represents Christ, who would bring the light to save. The moon represents the law of God, because the moon reflects the light of the sun, just like the Bible reflects the light of Christ. And the stars represent the elect, the light messenger or bearers, that we carry the message of Christ, the message of the word of God, the Bible. And immediately after the tribulation, God successfully completed the salvation of all that he intended to save, of everyone whose name was written in the Lamb's Book of Life. They all became saved, and therefore he no longer needed the light of the gospel to shine forth into the hearts of sinners in the darkness of their soul, in order to translate them from the kingdom of darkness of this world into the glorious light of the kingdom of God, of the kingdom of God's dear Son. All accomplished. Mission accomplished. It work complete. And so, put out the lights. Put out the lights. You'll find this kind of language in several places in the Bible.

This is what Ecclesiastes is referring to by the reference to the evil days, that do not come in the days of youth. And remember your Creator in the days of your youth, while the evil days come not, nor the years draw nigh, when thou shalt say, I have no pleasure in them. Remember, God takes no pleasure in the death of the wicked. And the evil days, as well as the implication, is that the sun, the light, the moon, the stars shines in the days of youth. That's a day of salvation. And the implication is the evil days are when the sun goes dark and ceases to shine and the light goes out and so forth. It's judgment day. Judgment day is the evil day. And that's why in the Lord's Prayer, there was the built-in petition that in Matthew 6 that said, deliver us from evil. Deliver us from evil. Oh God, in the day of salvation, have mercy and deliver me, deliver my family from evil, from the evil days that the Bible warned about that are coming. Well, I'm sorry to say, on one hand, I am sorry to tell you, if you're unaware, the evil days have come. And that's what you're noticing happening in the world today. The evil days, the days in which God takes no pleasure, because it's the time of the dead that they would be judged. It's the time where he must pour out his wrath. And he takes no pleasure in the death of the wicked, nor do his elect people that are left upon the earth to go through the prolonged judgment day period. And here is an indicator where it says, again in verse 1 of Ecclesiastes 12, while the evil days come not, nor the years draw nigh. The evil days are tied to a period of years. From May 21, 2011, we're looking at a prolonged judgment day period with much biblical evidence pointing to the year 2033. 22 actual years, 23 inclusive years. This would sum up or be what's in view by the evil days. It is the years when the sun is darkened and the moon does not give its light and the stars fall. It is the time wherein God is no longer saving souls. He's completed his salvation. Of course, there's wonderful hope. In that sense, that he saved a great multitude, the Lord saved more at the conclusion of the conclusion of the day of salvation, which was the second part of the Great Tribulation from 1994, September 1994 through May 21, 2011. That's when the Holy Spirit was poured out a second time. And God was recovering the remnant of his people, gathering together a few still out of the whole of the world's population of the nations outside the churches. But, few of billions still adds up to scores of millions of people that the Lord saved. And that was with the latter rain. And the latter rain ended. Because, there's the seasons of rain. The early rain was the church age. The latter rain was that, again, little season after the church age in which the great multitude became saved. And that's the last rain to bring in the last fruit, this great multitude. And notice the statement in verse 2, while the sun or the light or the moon or the stars be not darkened, nor the clouds return after the rain. And that's why in Matthew 24, we're told, verse 29, the sun, moon, and stars dark, and the stars fall. And the next verse, Jesus coming in the clouds. He's coming in the clouds. And

0: of spiritual meaning or definition of clouds in the Bible. And you know, I'm not making these things up out of my own mind when I say this represents this or is a type or a figure. It comes from the Bible. Read Numbers chapter 9. The Israelites follow the cloud. And you'll see repeated reference in Numbers chapter 9 where God identifies them following the cloud in the wilderness to his commandments. See, that's how God helps us to define his own terms. The Bible's its own dictionary. Like for instance, 1 Corinthians 10, that rock was Christ. There's a definition. When you find the word rock, you have to think, is it Christ? Is it Christ? Or the field in the parable of Matthew 13, the field is the world. Okay, now over Proverbs or wherever in the Old Testament, you read about a field. Think, does the world fit here? Could the world be in view? Well, anyway, the rain fell over the course of the Great Tribulation. Now it's after the tribulation, immediately after the tribulation, the rain ceases and the clouds come. Christ comes in judgment upon the inhabitants of the earth. Well, we'll end our study here, and Lord willing, when we get together in our next Bible study, we'll pick this up. Looking at Enoch, remember we started with him. His name means train up. We went to Proverbs 22:6, and we'll see how this fits together.
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1: Well, greetings, Bible students, and welcome to today's edition of e-Bible Fellowship's Bible Quiz. In Psalm 119, verse 130, we read, "The entrance of thy words giveth light. It giveth understanding unto the simple." And hello again, Christians, and we're there again. It's Bible quiz time at eBible. And here's question number one. Who was the mother of the twins Phares and Zerah? Who was the mother of the twins Phares and Zerah? Number two. True or false? Mount Seir is another name for Edom. Is that true or false that Mount Seir is another name for Edom? Number three, after a great and strong wind, an earthquake, and a fire, who heard a still, small voice? After a great and strong wind, an earthquake, and a fire, who heard a still, small voice? Number four, who was the son of Aaron who was made high priest when Aaron died? Who was the son of Aaron who was made high priest when Aaron died? And number five, true or false, Ahab was a wicked king of Judah. Is that true or false that Ahab was a wicked king of Judah? And we'll hear those answers in a moment.

All right. Today's answers. Number one, who was the mother of the twins, Phares and Zerah? That would be Tamar, the daughter-in-law of Judah. And you read that account in Genesis 38, verses 24 to 30. Tamar, the daughter-in-law of Judah, was the mother of those twins. Genesis 38, verses 24 to 30. Number two, true or false? Mount Seir is another name for Edom. And that's true. You read that in Genesis 36, verses 8 and 9. Mount Seir is another name for Edom. Genesis 36, 8 and 9. Number three, after a great and strong wind, an earthquake, and then a fire, who heard a still, small voice? That was Elijah. You read that in 1 Kings 19, verses 11 to 13. After a great and strong wind, then an earthquake, and then a fire, who heard a still, small voice? That was Elijah. 1 Kings 19, verses 11 to 13. Number four, who was the son of Aaron who was made high priest when Aaron died? That was his son Eleazar. You read that in Numbers 20, verses 23 to 29. Eleazar, Numbers 20, verses 23 to 29. And number five, true or false, Ahab was a wicked king of Judah. That's false. Ahab was a king of the northern tribes of Israel, and he was a very wicked king. You read that in 1 Kings 16, 29. Ahab was a king of the northern tribes of Israel. 1 Kings 16, 29. That's our eBible Fellowship Bible quiz for today, and may God bless your study in His Word.

Those who say we are not to spiritualize do not follow the Holy Bible. For it is written, "The words that I, Jesus, speak unto you are spirit and are life." John 6, verse 63. But the hour cometh, and now is, when the true worshippers shall worship the Father in spirit and in truth. For the Father seeketh such to worship him. God is spirit, and they that worship him must worship him in spirit and in truth. John 4, verses 23 and 24. Which things we speak not in the words which man's wisdom teacheth, but which the Holy Spirit teacheth, comparing spiritual things with spiritual things. 1 Corinthians 2, verse 13.

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1: Hi, this is Harry Dysart with eBible Fellowship. Thanks for joining us for the Psalm of the Day. As our Lord says in His Word in Ephesians chapter 5, verses 19 and 20, speaking to yourselves in psalms and hymns and spiritual songs, singing and making melody in your heart to the Lord, giving thanks always for all things unto God and the Father, in the name of our Lord Jesus Christ.
2: Psalm 130. A Song of Degrees. Out of the depths have I cried unto thee, O Jehovah. Lord, hear my voice. Let thine ears be attentive to the voice of my supplications. If thou, Jehovah, shouldest mark iniquities, O Lord, who shall stand? But there is forgiveness with thee, that thou mayest be feared. I wait for Jehovah, my soul doth wait, and in his word do I hope. My soul waiteth for the Lord more than they that watch for the morning. I say, more than they that watch for the morning. Let Israel hope in Jehovah, for with Jehovah there is mercy, and with him is plenteous redemption. And he shall redeem Israel from all his iniquities.
1: As our Lord instructs us, we read in Psalm 47, verses 6 and 7. Sing praises to God, sing praises unto our King, sing praises. For God is the King of all the earth, sing ye praises with understanding. Please join us again for the Psalm of the Day. May God's word be praised.

0: 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With his Bible study, here's eBible Fellowship's Robert Daniels.
1: Heavenly Father, we come to you once again, O Lord, this day. We thank you, O Lord, for your word, the Bible. Indeed, O Lord, there is no book like the Bible, and never will be any book that can remotely be compared to thy word, the Bible. O Lord, we know everything that is written within your word is absolutely true and trustworthy. The Bible is the word of God. And by your mercy and by your grace, O Lord, you have given us such a wonderful book. And O Lord, we can't thank thee enough. You've written within your word so many wonderful things, O Lord, which will come to pass. There is absolutely no doubt that whatever you have written within your word will come to pass. Every jot and tittle will come to pass. And, O Lord, we're living in that time where, according to your word, we're living in judgment day. And we're ever so close, O Lord, to the very end of this world where you will come on the last day and you will destroy this entire universe. You will complete the salvation of thine elect. The wicked will be destroyed. You will give us new resurrected bodies. You will create new heavens and new earth. And there we will be with you forevermore. And, O Lord, thine elect, look forward to that day when that time comes. But until then, we ask that you will help us to walk humbly before you and patiently wait upon you to fulfill your word. Dear Lord, we thank you for each one of us who are here. And those who are listening today and those who will listen at a future time, may you bless the reading of your word to the hearts of thy people. Will you strengthen us, O Lord, through thy word? I pray, O Lord, that we're living in trying times in judgment day, where we're being tried severely. But we know, Lord, thine elect will never fall away because you keep us. We're in thy hand. And, O Lord, we are so thankful for that. And dear Lord, we thank you for bringing us here this day, for your traveling mercies. And we thank you for watching over us, O Lord. And we know that whatever any of thy people are going through, and many of thy people are in difficult circumstances all over the earth. But we have this wonderful promise in your word that you will never leave us nor forsake us. You're always with us. And what a comfort that is. And although we see the wickedness of man is multiplying and all these things, we know that you are in perfect control of all things. Nothing is out of ordinary. You have written about these things in thy word, and it's coming to pass right before our eyes. And, O Lord, we thank you once again for all the many blessings. We thank you for opening up our understanding to the truth of your word. And may you continue to do so. Have us to continue to search the scriptures, O Lord, as you have commanded us to do, to study and to meditate upon your word. And that's where we find our comfort. We pray for our family members, our children. Could it be, O Lord, that you may have had mercy upon our children? And every true believer have the great desire to see their loved one too be saved. But we know that we can never save them. We never could. But we know, Lord, that all things are working out according to your perfect plan, and may thy perfect will be done. We thank you once again for this day, and may all things be done to the praise of thy glory. In Jesus' name we pray. Amen. I was thinking this week about this issue where, you know, many times I often wondered, why did God save you if you are one of his elect? Why did he save a people for himself? We know he did, because if you're a true child of God, God has given to you of his Holy Spirit. Every true believer has God's Holy Spirit in them, because God tells us in his word that without the Spirit of God in us, we're none of his, no matter what you want to say or whatever. But God says, without the Spirit of God, we're none of his. But Why did he save us? He tells us, and the ones who he has truly saved, we know that we are all unprofitable servants. Not one of us deserve it. We cannot look at ourselves and say, this is why God saved me. We can't do that. We are no better than no one else. We're all sinners, the Bible tells us, and we all deserve to be destroyed forever. So no one has a leg up on another person. No matter how smart you might be, or your family history, or whatever it is, we're all in the same boat. But God tells us in the Bible that he has elected a people to salvation. He's done it. You know, you sing the hymn about the love of God. It is indeed a love that we can't even begin to wrap our minds around it. That God would save a wicked, rebellious sinners. And then when he saves us, he calls us his son. We're sons of God. And he just pours it on. He says that we're going to reign with him. We're reigning with him. And all these wonderful language in the Bible that God speaks about the ones who has become a child of God. But let's look at a passage in the book of Luke. Luke chapter 17, verse 10. In Luke chapter 17, verse 10, where God says, let's back up a bit and pick up the context of it. In verse 9, he says, thus he thanked that servant because he did the things that were commanded of him. I trow not. So likewise ye, when ye shall have done all those things which are commanded of you, say, we are unprofitable servants. We have done that which is our duty to do. That's what we are. We're all unprofitable servants. We do not deserve what God has given to us. Salvation. We don't deserve it. We should be destroyed. So you see, when you sing the hymn about the love of God, it's indeed an amazing thing that he has done for people that doesn't deserve salvation. When God has saved us and he has opened our understanding and we begin to read the Bible, you see what God had to go through to save a people for himself. It is an amazing grace. This is an amazing love of God to do that. Does he need you or I? No. Remember, we serve a God who has no beginning. We can't even imagine that. Someone with no beginning. He's always been. He's always been. And we can't understand it. And always will be. I believe that there's other created beings out there that God doesn't tell us about. He doesn't need us. We need him desperately. But to see where that word unprofitable is the Greek word 88, and at times it's used as we're worthless. We're worthless. We're worthless sinners. You know, we're useless. See, that's what we are. We're worthless. We're unprofitable. We don't deserve it. But, you know, and God in his mercy, and when you read the Bible, like in Romans 3, and he describes each and every one of us, you know, that's how God looks at each and every one of us. That's why I said not one of us have a leg up and someone else. In Romans 3, verse 10, a very, very familiar passage where God says, as it is written, there is none righteous, no, not one. And you read through those verses, he's speaking about me and you. That's how he sees us. And God goes on, there is none that understandeth. Yeah, we don't. You know, and God just goes on and on and speak about us. In verse 14, he speaks about whose mouth is full of cursing and bitterness. He's not speaking about an animal. He's speaking about man who was created in the image of God. That's what he's speaking about. You think you're nice and you're good and you're sweet and all that? No, in God's eyes, this is how he sees each and every one of us. You see, and wonderfully by God's mercy, it's only the mercy of God. And it goes to show us that we could never save ourselves. God is the one in his mercy who has saved the people for himself. We could never do it. Salvation, the Bible tells us, is an impossible thing with man. Impossible. Because when you read about salvation, how God speaks about we're a new creature, we're a new creation. And God has to create a new heart within us. God does it. Where does my will comes in at? Where does my work comes in at? It doesn't exist. So this, what God did to save a people for himself, and indeed, it is an amazing grace. But God saved a people for himself. And the Bible answers that question, why he did it. Why he saved a people for himself. He tells us in the Bible, and there are quite a few verses in the Bible that answers that question. Why did he do it? Why could he save a people for himself? Let's look at, I'm pretty sure there's a lot more verses. Let's look at Ephesians, answer that question. Ephesians chapter 1, another familiar passage. Ephesians chapter 1, let's start reading in verse 4. According as he has chosen us, we've been elected. Remember, see who's doing the choosing, the electing. God is doing it. It's not man. According as he has chosen us in him before the foundation of the world, that we should be holy and without blame before him in love, having predestinated us unto the adoption of children by Jesus Christ to himself, according to the good pleasure of his will. That's why he did it. At the end of the verse 5, it says, according to the good pleasure of his will. It's not our will. God's good pleasure to save a people for himself, to spend eternity with him forevermore. Where does our action comes in at? It's not there. He saved this one, he saved that one, he saved this one to his good pleasure. And he goes on in verse 6. Why he did it? To the praise of the glory of his grace. See, that's why he did it. To the praise of the glory of his grace, wherein he hath made us, notice the he is God, and the us is us, make us accepted in the beloved, in whom we have redemption through his blood, the forgiveness of sins, according to the riches of his grace. That's why he did it. We're saved to the praise and glory of God, according to his good pleasure. That's it. When I say we're all in the same boat, we're all in the same, I like what Mr. Camping used to put it years ago, we're like a bunch of baby snakes. And he picked that snake, and he chose that one to the praise of his glory. That's it. That's why God saved the people for himself. God's mercy. He's rich in mercy. He's rich in grace. So he decided to save a people out of this world, throughout the history of this world, for himself, to the praise of the glory of God. That's why he saved the people for himself. Remember, we're all unprofitable servants. We're worthless. We're useless. There's nothing good about us. You ever hear people say, oh, feel good about yourself. But if God began to, during the day of salvation, God was saving that person, yeah, we begin to see how sinful we are by God's mercy. We begin to loathe ourselves, how vile and corrupt we are. And we're living in a day now where we see that God has taken his restraint off a man's heart. And look what they're doing. It's only the mercy of God why we don't do it, because God has saved you if you're one of God's elect. So we can't look down at someone else. All the same, by God's mercy, he has elected you to salvation if you are indeed one of God's elect. So we're no different. But the mercy of God, I am what I am. You see, and we gladly give God the glory and praise for what he has done, knowing full well we had nothing to do with it. Nothing whatsoever to do with our salvation. If God has indeed saved, give you a new heart, God, Holy Spirit indwells you. And when we read the Bible, we just marvel at it. The love of God is so rich and pure that he has given to every one of his elect. You know, and often I think about how God just pours it on us. He just pours it on. And when you read the Bible, he make us sons and we're going to reign with him. You know, if he had just cleaned me up a little bit and I'd be perfectly fine with that. But no, he goes on. He goes on. And it's, and indeed, it is an amazing love what he did. And we see what he had to go through to save a people for himself. It's amazing. Look at Philippians. Another familiar passage in Philippians chapter 2, verses 5 to 11. Are those wonderful verses there? Philippians chapter 2, verse 5. Let this mind be in you, which also in Christ Jesus, who being in the form of God, thought it not robbery to be equal with God, but made himself of no reputation. In other words, God emptied himself. God, Almighty God, becoming a human being, a man. Think about that. Almighty God, who has no beginning. This is what he did to save a people for himself. Who, being in the form of God, thought it not robbery to be equal with God, but made himself of no reputation, and took upon him the form of a servant, and was made in the likeness of men. How could that be? That God would do that to save a people for himself. And he goes on, and being found in fashion as a man, he humbled himself and became obedient unto death, even the death of the cross. Wherefore God also highly exalted him and given him a name which is above every name, that at the name of Jesus every knee shall bow and every tongue bow, and of things in heaven and things in earth and things under the earth. And God goes on. See what God has done to save filthy, rotten sinners. You know, when you sit and you ponder that, how could that be? But he has done it. It is true. It is a fact. But God has done to save a people for himself. But still more verses. God gives us some more information why he saved a people for himself. One of the things that God, we learn in the Bible, for instance, when God raised up Nebuchadnezzar, God did it. When he called Nebuchadnezzar, made him call him his servant, God did it for his own purposes. He did that. But that's not the point. If you would look at Ezekiel chapter 36, God gives us more information why he saved the people for himself. Ezekiel chapter 36, we're going to start reading in verse 18. It gives us more information in the Bible why he did it. We're going to start reading in Ezekiel chapter 36, and we're going to start reading in verse 18. Wherefore, I pour out my fury upon them for the blood that they had shed upon the land and for their idols wherewith they had polluted it. And I scattered them among the heathen, and they were dispersed through the countries according to their way and according to their doings, I judged them. And when they had entered unto the heathen, whither they went, they profaned my holy name when they said to them, these are the people of Jehovah and are gone forth out of his land. But I had pity for my holy name. We're going to see why he saved the people for himself, which the house of Israel had profaned among the heathen whither they went. Therefore say unto the house of Israel, thus saith the Lord God, I do not this for your sakes, O house of Israel, but for my holy name's sake. He saved a people for himself because of what? Thy holy name's sake, which he have profaned among the heathen whither he went. And I will sanctify my great name, which was profaned among the heathen, which he have profaned in the midst of them, and the heathen shall know that I am Jehovah, said the Lord God, which I shall sanctify in you before their eyes. And God goes on to speak about what he has done to save a people, that he does the saving, but he saved a people for himself for his holy name's sake. To the praise of his glory, he saved the people for himself. And when you read on through, you see there where God does all the work of saving his elect. He put the spirit in them and so forth, and he causes us to walk in his statutes, and thus God goes on to tell us. He saved us for his great name's sake. But there's more verses. Look at Psalm 25. Let's turn back over to Psalm 25. God gives us more information in the Bible why he saved the people for himself. In Psalm 25, verse 7 to 12, we read, Psalm 25, verses 7 to 12, remember not the sins of my youth, nor my transgressions. According to thy mercy, remember thou me for thy goodness' sake, O Jehovah. Good and upright is Jehovah. Therefore will he teach sinners in the way. The meek will he guide in judgment, and the meek will he teach his way. All the paths of Jehovah are mercy and truth unto such as keep his covenant and his testimonies. In verse 11 and 12, for thy name's sake, O Jehovah, pardon mine iniquity. Our sins are forgiven because of, he says it, for thy name's sake. See, is nothing good in us that he sees that he would have saved someone. He pardoned our iniquities because of his name's sake. God did.

That's it. And we're just doing whatever duty to do because God now indwells us. He teaches us his commandments, and we are going to do what he commands us to do. It's not our will. Remember, God tells us it's God that works in us to will and to do of his good pleasure. It's not us. It's God in us that's doing it. We will never do it. Being left to ourselves, we will never, never do God's way. But he tells us here in verse 11, for thy name's sake, O Jehovah, harden mine iniquity. That's it. And he tells us some more information. I'll turn over to Psalm 79. God gives us more information. Psalm 79, verse 5. Psalm 79, verse 5 to 9. Here God tells us, how long, Jehovah, wilt thou be angry forever? Shall thy jealousy burn like fire? Pour out thy wrath upon the heathen that have not known thee, and upon the kingdoms that have not called upon thy name. For they have devoured Jacob and laid waste his dwelling place. Oh, remember not against us former iniquities. Let thy tender mercy speedily prevent us, for we are brought very low. And in verse 9, help us. Verse 9, help us, O God of our salvation, for the glory of thy name. Deliver us and purge away our sins for thy name's sake. See, our sins are purged away for thy name's sake. No other reason. We're not worthy of it. Remember, we're worthless. We're useless. There's nothing good about us. But here God tells us, he's purged away our sins, our iniquities, for thy name's sake. That's it. So we gladly, if God has saved you, we gladly give God all the praise and the glory for saving us. So God's elect, we rejoice in that, what God has done. But anything that I've done, no. But look, another familiar passage, the 23rd Psalm, one of the most familiar passages in the Bible, Psalm 23, the first three verses, there we read, Jehovah is my shepherd, I shall not want. He maketh me to lie down in green pastures. He leadeth me beside the still waters. He restoreth my soul. And that's what happened when we become a child of God. He restores our soul. He's given us the Spirit of God in us. He leadeth me in the path of righteousness for his name's sake. He restores our soul for his name's sake. It's nothing that we do. He gets all the praise and all the glory for saving a people for himself. He restores our soul for his name's sake. What else is there to say? That's why those people who have a free will gospel or these things, it's so sad. They simply don't understand what God has done, that God is the Savior. He redeems us. He and all these things that he does, he gets all the glory and praise for saving our people for himself. And let's look at another passage. Look at, I think it's 1 John. 1 John chapter 2. 1 John chapter 2, verse 10 and 11. It says, he that loveth his brother abideth in the light, and there is none occasion of stumbling in him. But he that hated his brother is in darkness, and walketh in darkness, and knoweth not whither he goeth, because that darkness hath blinded his eyes. I write, and this is verse 12. You see the same truth throughout the whole Bible, the same thing. It says, verse 12, I write unto you little children. And who are the little children? God's elect. He calls us little children in the Bible because your sins

0: are forgiven you for his name's sake. See why our sins are forgiven? God's elect is for his name's sake. We're saved to the praise and glory of God, and our sins are forgiven for his name's sake. There's nothing we did. We don't deserve it. It's God's election program. He saved people for himself. He did all the work of saving us. All praise and glory goes to him. For his name's sake, he has saved us. See how wonderful the love of God is to God's elect. And turn back over to Psalm 143, I believe. Psalm 143, verses 10 to 12. Psalm 143, verses 10 to 12. It says, teach me to do thy will. And this is the desire of God's elect. Lord, you teach me. You teach me from your word, the Bible. And that's how we come to the Bible, as knowing nothing. And oh Lord, teach me thy commandments, because we don't know anything. We know we don't know anything. And we're totally dependent upon God to open up the Bible to us. And wonderfully in our day, God has taught us many great and wonderful truths from the Bible. It's not like we're smarter than anyone else, because I'm by no means smart. You know, we don't. What do we know? Nothing. You see, and here is the mindset of God's elect. Teach me to do thy will, for thou art my God. Thy spirit is good. Lead me into the land of uprightness. Quicken me. God is the one who makes us alive spiritually. Quicken me, O Jehovah, for thy name's sake. God makes us spiritually alive because of his name's sake. That's it. For thy righteousness' sake, bring my soul out of trouble. And of thy mercy, cut off thine enemies and destroy all them that afflict my soul, for I am thy servant. So we're quickened, spiritual, we're made alive for thy name's sake. Let's go back over to Ephesians in the New Testament. In Ephesians chapter 1, and we're going to go read verses 11 and 12. Ephesians chapter 1, verses 11 and 12. We read part of it earlier, but let's read verse 11 and 12. There we read, in whom we have obtained an inheritance, which is in Christ, being predestinated according to the purpose of him who worketh all things after the counsel of his will, that we should be to the praise of his glory, who first trusted in Christ. So he saves us. He's the one who saves us to the praise of his glory. That's it. You see how our salvation is in God's hands, and he gets all the credit for saving a people for himself to serve him. And let's go back over to Psalm 106. God gives us some information, more information there in Psalm 106. Verse 47 and 48. Psalm 106, verses 47 and 48. There we read, save us, O Jehovah, our God, and gather us from among the heathen to give thanks unto thy holy name and triumph in thy praise. Blessed be Jehovah God of Israel from everlasting to everlasting. Let all the people say, amen. Praise ye Jehovah. So you see, God is the one who gets the praise of saving us, not us. You see, unto God we give glory and praise for saving us. Let's look at another passage in First Chronicles chapter 16. In 1 Chronicles chapter 16, verses 34 and 36. First Chronicles chapter 16, verses 34 and 36. And there we read in verse 34, "O give thanks unto Jehovah, for he is good, for his mercy endureth forever. And say, save us, O God of our salvation, and gather us together, and deliver us from the heathen, that we may give thanks unto thy holy name and glory in thy praise." See how wonderful that is? Give thanks to thy holy name and glory in thy praise. Blessed be Jehovah God of Israel forever and ever. And all the people said, amen, and praise Jehovah. You see, for his holy name's sake, he has saved a people for himself. And how wonderful that is. So we can't take credit for anything. Nothing. That's why he saved the people for himself, for his great, for his holy name's sake. He has elected a people to salvation, and he lays it out in front of us. And the wonderful thing about the Bible, how, and we see the love of God in our Lord Jesus Christ. He paid for the sins of his elect from the foundation of the world. And then he made that demonstration on the cross. It's the love of God. He didn't tell us that he loved us. He demonstrated it to us through Christ. He was born into the world like any human being and so forth. You know, as you read the Bible, it's the love of God. It's the mercy of God why he's done it. And does the world want this? No. We didn't want it either. Until God in his mercy began to draw you to himself, and he began to do a work of grace within you, and by his mercy is giving you spiritual eyes to see. We begin to see how wretched we are, and we are wretched before God saves us, and he has given to us. Just imagine God indwelling us. You know, and it's absolutely true. God indwells sinful man through the Holy Spirit. It's mind-boggling that he would do it. You know, it's a wonderful truth that the Bible teaches. And after he saves us, we begin to understand. We begin to delight in God's word, the Bible. For instance, if you look at Psalm 119, verse 16, it says, "I will delight myself in thy statutes and will not forget thy word." After salvation, we begin to delight ourselves in God's word, the Bible. And in verse 35, "Make me to go in the path of thy commandments, wherein do I delight." Then now we begin to delight in God's commandments because God has given us spiritual eyes to see and ears to hear. Remember, we're saved to God's glory. And for his great name's sake, he has chosen a people out of billions of people who would come in this world. He has saved, and we're learning that it could be 200 million. You know, that could be an actual number. But does the world worry themselves about that? That you are saved and they're not? No, they don't care about it. The wicked has no concern about what God's word said. But let's look at another passage in Psalm 37. Where God tells us, Psalm 37, verse 3. Psalm 37, verse 3. "Trust in Jehovah and do good. So shalt thou dwell in the land, and verily thou shalt be fed. Delight thyself also in Jehovah, and he shall give thee the desires of thine heart. Commit thy way unto Jehovah. Trust also in him, and he shall bring it to pass." All God's promises and commitments, God will bring it to pass. And now we see in the Bible where God saves us to the praise of his name, and he has given to us of his Holy Spirit, and now we're going to delight in God's word, the Bible, because God indwells us. If we don't have a delight in God's word and just sitting and reading God's word and studying it, you know, we should really question ourselves. But this is what the true believers love. They love God's word, the Bible. There is no other book they will rather read and spend time studying than God's word, the Bible. We're not wasting time, you know, when you study the Bible, whether you understand what you're reading or not. Where it is God who's speaking to us when we read the Bible, as if God is standing right in front of you, speaking directly to you as we read the Bible. And that's what we want to hear, because God has made us to hear his word, spiritually speaking. The word, many people hear the Bible, but they don't hear it, because God has never given spiritual ears to hear. And that's our delight. Let's look at a couple more verses. In 2 Corinthians, I believe it is, 2 Corinthians chapter 6, verse 16. And it says, "And what agreement hath the temple of God with idols? For ye are the temple of the living God. As God has said, I will dwell in them and walk in them, and I will be their God, and they shall be my people." When God saves us, we become the people of God. God calls us my people. He's speaking about his elect. You see, for instance, remember that passage in the Bible where God raised up Israel? I think it's in Deuteronomy. Israel is the picture of the true believers. I think it's in Deuteronomy. I had it written. I think it's Deuteronomy chapter 7, I believe, where God tells us about Israel. Deuteronomy chapter 7, verse 1 to 9, I believe. Deuteronomy chapter 7. Let's start reading in verse 1 to pick up the context. "When Jehovah thy God shall bring thee into the land, whether thou goest to possess it, and hast cast out many nations before thee, the Hittites, the Girgashites, and the Amorites, and the Canaanites, and the Perizzites, and Hivites, and the Jebusites, seven nations greater and mightier than thou, and when Jehovah thy God shall deliver them before thee, thou shalt smite them and utterly destroy them. Thou shalt make no covenant with them, nor show mercy unto them, neither shalt thou make marriages with them." And you know, Israel, another part of the Bible, Israel totally disobeyed that when they start marrying peoples of other nations, when God told them that they shouldn't have done it. They shouldn't do it. In verse 7, "Neither shalt thou make marriages with them. Thy daughter thou shalt not give unto his son, and nor his daughter unto thou shalt take unto thy son. For they will turn away thy son from following me, that they may serve other gods. So will the anger of Jehovah be kindled against you and destroy thee suddenly. But thus shall ye deal with them. Ye shall destroy their altars and break down their images and cut down their groves and burn their graven images with fire." And here in verse 6 now, he says, "For thou art a holy people unto Jehovah thy God. Jehovah hath not chosen thee to be, has chosen thee to be a special people unto himself above all the people that are on the face of the earth. Jehovah did not set his love upon you, nor choose you, because ye were more in number than any people, for ye were the fewest of all people." Right? Just put in mind of God's elect, we are the few. So we weren't any different than anyone else. It says in verse 8, "But because Jehovah loved you," in other words, we were no different than anyone else. Reason he saved us, but because Jehovah loved you, and because he would keep the oath which he has sworn unto your fathers, hath Jehovah brought you out of with a mighty hand and redeemed you out of the house of bondmen from the hand of Pharaoh, king of Egypt. This is a picture of God's salvation, where if you are God's elect, he didn't choose you because you were no different than anyone else. It's God's choice to love a people for himself. That's it. See, and then he uses he's using Israel as an example. Remember, God called them the congregation in the wilderness. And so are we in the wilderness of this world, spiritually speaking. God didn't save a people because we were worthy of it, but because Jehovah loved you. That's it. And we're not worthy of God's love at all, but wonderfully, he did save a people for himself. Another passage in look in Hebrews. Let's turn over to Hebrews chapter 8, if I'm not mistaken. Hebrews chapter 8. I had Hebrews chapter 8, verse 10, but let's read it anyway. Hebrews chapter 8, verse 10. It's God's word. We could never go wrong. Hebrews chapter 8, verse 10. For this is the covenant that I will make with the house of Israel. After those days, saith Jehovah, I will put my laws in their mind and write them in their hearts. And I will be to them a God, and they shall be to me a people. So we are the people of God when God gives us his Holy Spirit. Before, we weren't the people of God. We come, he calls us my people. Here he calls us, we're the people of God when God gives us his Holy Spirit. In other words, he's writing his law within our hearts, and we become the people of God. So you see why he saved us? For his great name's sake. We're saved to the praise and glory of God. You see, and how wonderful that is. So man's work or man's effort doesn't come into play here. It never did. See, God is the one who saves us. He's the one who, we're a new creation. We can't create a new heart within us. We cannot do it. It's an impossible thing with man to save us. And God speaks about this through the whole Bible. Salvation belongs to Jehovah. He's the Savior. You see, and how people comes up with what they teach, a false doctrine, it's beyond, you see, by nature our hearts are wicked. By nature, man wants something to do with his salvation, and the Bible doesn't teach that. God saves us for his own purposes, for his own praise, for his own glory, and I believe that's what the Bible is teaching. Okay, let's stop here and close with a word of prayer. Heavenly Father, we thank you, O Lord, that you have elected a people to salvation that will be with you throughout all eternity. And we will never come to you of our own will, because your Bible tells us that no man can come to me except the Father draws him. And there's many, many scriptures. We're dead in trespasses and sins, the Bible tells us. And we will never come to him of our own accord. But in thy great mercy, because thou art God, you have elected the people to spend eternity with you. And oh, Lord, what a blessing. The love of God is beyond human comprehension. But he has done it. And oh, Lord, we glorify thee for it. And we thank you for such a wonderful and magnificent salvation that you have given to sinful man. And oh, Lord, you tell us when you become saved, we become sons of God. And we're going to reign with you. And oh, we don't deserve it. We don't deserve it. We don't deserve it. And oh, Lord, we thank you for giving it to us. You tell us that salvation is a gift of God. And it is. And we can, there's no work of righteousness we could ever perform to deserve it. No, that will never happen. You have done all the work of saving us. And all praise and glory goes to thee. Not unto us give glory, O God, but unto thy great name's sake be all the praise. We thank you, O Lord, for this day, the Lord's day. We thank you for all of us who are here. We thank you for giving us traveling mercies to get here. Could it be your will, O Lord, that you will give us traveling mercies on our way home? And could it be, O Lord, according to your perfect will, that you will bring us back here again on another Lord's Day? And as we fellowship online in other Sundays, O Lord, may thy name be glorified. And if we said something that is not completely true to your word, we ask that you will forgive and correct us, O Lord, from your word, because there is no human being who has 100% truth and not has not been corrected, because your word is given for correction and training in righteousness, because we're men. And oh Lord, we thank you for each one of us, and pray for Eddie and Chris as they come up with their study. And we pray for the time that we, the lunch time that we'll, the food you have provided for us. We thank you for so many blessings, oh Lord, for our homes, our families, our jobs, and all these physical things comes from thy hand, oh Lord. And we thank you for it. And oh Lord, may in all this may thy name be glorified. In Jesus' name we pray. Amen.
1: 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To hear more of Robert's studies, visit eBibleFellowship.org. Until next time, may the Lord's perfect will be done.

0: We welcome you to eBible Fellowship's Bible Reading Program. We read in 2 Timothy 3, verse 16, "All Scripture is given by inspiration of God and is profitable for doctrine, for reproof, for correction, for instruction in righteousness." Now, let's begin our Bible Reading Program.
1: Genesis 48. And it came to pass after these things, that one told Joseph, "Behold, thy father is sick." And he took with him his two sons, Manasseh and Ephraim. And one told Jacob, and said, "Behold, thy son Joseph cometh unto thee." And Israel strengtheneth himself, and sat upon the bed. And Jacob said unto Joseph, "God Almighty appeared unto me at Luz in the land of Canaan, and blessed me, and said unto me, Behold, I will make thee fruitful, and multiply thee, and I will make of thee a multitude of people, and will give this land to thy seed after thee for an everlasting possession. And now thy two sons, Ephraim and Manasseh, which were born unto thee in the land of Egypt, before I came unto thee into Egypt, are mine. As Reuben and Simeon, they shall be mine. And thy issue, which thou begettest after them, shall be thine, and shall be called after the name of their brethren in their inheritance. And as for me, when I came from Paddan, Rachel died by me in the land of Canaan in the way, when yet there was but a little way to come unto Ephrath, and I buried her there in the way of Ephrath, the same is Bethlehem. And Israel beheld Joseph's sons, and said, Who are these? And Joseph said unto his father, They are my sons, whom God hath given me in this place. And he said, Bring them, I pray thee, unto me, and I will bless them. Now the eyes of Israel were dim for age, so that he could not see. And he brought them near unto him, and he kissed them, and embraced them. And Israel said unto Joseph, I had not thought to see thy face, and lo, God hath shewed me also thy seed. And Joseph brought them out from between his knees, and he bowed himself with his face to the earth. And Joseph took them both, Ephraim in his right hand toward Israel's left hand, and Manasseh in his left hand toward Israel's right hand, and brought them near unto him. And Israel stretched out his right hand, and laid it upon Ephraim's head, who was the younger, and his left hand upon Manasseh's head, guiding his hands wittingly, for Manasseh was the firstborn. And he blessed Joseph, and said, God, before whom my fathers Abraham and Isaac did walk, the God which fed me all my life long unto this day, the angel which redeemed me from all evil, bless the lads, and let my name be named on them, and the name of my fathers Abraham and Isaac, and let them grow into a multitude in the midst of the earth. And when Joseph saw that his father laid his right hand upon the head of Ephraim, it displeased him. And he held up his father's hand to remove it from Ephraim's head unto Manasseh's head. And Joseph said unto his father, Not so, my father, for this is the firstborn. Put thy right hand upon his head. And his father refused and said, I know it, my son, I know it. He also shall become a people. And he also shall be great, but truly his younger brother shall be greater than he, and his seed shall become a multitude of nations. And he blessed them that day, saying, In thee shall Israel bless, saying, God make thee as Ephraim and as Manasseh. And he set Ephraim before Manasseh. And Israel said unto Joseph, Behold, I die, but God shall be with you, and bring you again unto the land of your fathers. Moreover, I have given to thee one portion above thy brethren, which I took out of the hand of the Amorite with my sword and my bow. Genesis 49. And Jacob called unto his sons, and said, Gather yourselves together, that I may tell you that which shall befall you in the last days. Gather yourselves together, and hear, ye sons of Jacob, and hearken unto Israel your father. Reuben, thou art my firstborn, my might, and the beginning of my strength, the excellency of dignity, and the excellency of power. Unstable as water, thou shalt not excel. Because thou wentest up to thy father's bed, then defiledst thou it, he went up to my couch. Simeon and Levi are brethren. Instruments of cruelty are in their habitations. O my soul, come not thou into their secret, unto their assembly. Mine honor, be not thou united, for in their anger they slew a man, and in their self-will they digged down a wall. Cursed be their anger, for it was fierce, and their wrath, for it was cruel. I will divide them in Jacob and scatter them in Israel. Judah, thou art he whom thy brethren shall praise. Thy hand shall be in the neck of thine enemies. Thy father's children shall bow down before thee. Judah is a lion's whelp. From the prey, my son, thou art gone up. He stooped down, he couched as a lion, and as an old lion, who shall rouse him up? The scepter shall not depart from Judah, nor a lawgiver from between his feet, until Shiloh come, and unto him shall the gathering of the people be. Binding his foal unto the vine, and his ass's coat unto the choice vine, he washed his garments in wine, and his clothes in the blood of grapes. His eyes shall be red with wine, and his teeth white with milk. Zebulun shall dwell at the haven of the sea, and he shall be for an haven of ships, and his border shall be unto Zidon. Issachar is a strong ass couching down between two burdens. And he saw that rest was good, and the land that it was pleasant, and bowed his shoulder to bear, and became a servant unto tribute. Dan shall judge his people as one of the tribes of Israel. Dan shall be a serpent by the way, an adder in the path, that biteth the horse's heels, so that his rider shall fall backward. I have waited for thy salvation, O Lord. Gad, a troop, shall overcome him, but he shall overcome at the last. Out of Asher his bread shall be fat, and he shall yield royal dainties. Naphtali is a hind let loose. He giveth goodly words. Joseph is a fruitful bough, even a fruitful bough by a well, whose branches run over the wall. The archers have sorely grieved him, and shot at him, and hated him. But his bow abode in strength, and the arms of his hand were made strong by the hands of the mighty God of Jacob. From thence is the shepherd, the stone of Israel. Even by the God of thy father, who shall help thee, and by the Almighty, who shall bless thee with blessings of heaven above, blessings of the deep that lieth under, blessings of the breast and of the womb. The blessings of thy father have prevailed above the blessings of my progenitors, unto the utmost bound of the everlasting hills. They shall be on the head of Joseph, and on the crown of the head of him that was separate from his brethren. Benjamin shall raven as a wolf. In the morning he shall devour the prey, and at night he shall divide the spoil. All these are the 12 tribes of Israel, and this is it that their father spake unto them, and blessed them, every one according to his blessing, he blessed them. And he charged them, and said unto them, I am to be gathered unto my people. Bury me with my fathers in the cave that is in the field of Ephron the Hittite, in the cave that is in the field of Machpelah, which is before Mamre, in the land of Canaan, which Abraham bought with the field of Ephron the Hittite for a possession of a burying place. There they buried Abraham and Sarah his wife, and there they buried Isaac and Rebekah his wife, and there I buried Leah. The purchase of the field and of the cave that is therein was from the children of Heth. And when Jacob had made an end of commanding his sons, he gathered up his feet into the bed and yielded up the ghost, and was gathered unto his people. Genesis 50. And Joseph fell upon his father's face, and wept upon him, and kissed him. And Joseph commanded his servants the physicians to embalm his father, and the physicians embalmed Israel. And 40 days were fulfilled for him, for so are fulfilled the days of those which are embalmed. And the Egyptians mourned for him 70 days. And when the days of mourning were past, Joseph spake unto the house of Pharaoh, saying, If now I have found grace in your eyes, speak, I pray you, in the ears of Pharaoh, saying, My father made me swear, saying, Lo, I die. In my grave which I have digged for me in the land of Canaan, there shalt thou bury me. Now therefore let me go up, I pray thee, and bury my father, and I will come again. And Pharaoh said, Go up and bury thy father, according as he made thee swear. And Joseph went up to bury his father, and with him went up all the servants of Pharaoh, the elders of his house, and all the elders of the land of Egypt. And all the house of Joseph and his brethren and his father's house, only their little ones and their flocks and their herds they left in the land of Goshen. And there went up with him both chariots and horsemen, and it was a very great company. And they came to the threshing floor of Atad, which is beyond Jordan. And there they mourned with a great and very sore lamentation, and he made a mourning for his father 7 days. And when the inhabitants of the land, the Canaanites, saw the mourning in the floor of Atad, they said, This is a grievous mourning to the Egyptians. Wherefore the name of it was called Abel Mizraim, which is beyond Jordan. And his sons did unto him according as he commanded them. For his sons carried him unto the land of Canaan, and buried him in the cave of the field of Machpelah, which Abraham bought with the field for a possession of a burying place of Ephron the Hittite before Mamre. And Joseph returned into Egypt, he and his brethren, and all that went up with him to bury his father, after he had buried his father. And when Joseph's brethren saw that their father was dead, they said, Joseph will peradventure hate us, and will certainly requite us all the evil which we did unto him. And they sent a messenger unto Joseph, saying, Thy father did command before he died, saying, So shall he say unto Joseph, Forgive, I pray thee now, the trespass of thy brethren and their sin. For they did unto thee evil, and now we pray thee, forgive the trespass of the servants of the God of thy father. And Joseph wept when they spake unto him. And his brethren also went and fell down before his face, and they said, Behold, we be thy servants. And Joseph said unto them, Fear not, for am I in the place of God? But as for you, ye thought evil against me, but God meant it unto good, to bring to pass as it is this day, to save much people alive. Now therefore fear ye not, I will nourish you and your little ones. And he comforted them, and spake kindly unto them. And Joseph dwelt in Egypt, he and his father's house, and Joseph lived 110 years. And Joseph saw Ephraim's children of the third generation. The children also of Machir, the son of Manasseh, were brought up on Joseph's knees. And Joseph said unto his brethren, I die, and God will surely visit you, and bring you out of this land, and unto the land which he sware to Abraham, to Isaac, and to Jacob. And Joseph took an oath of the children of Israel, saying, God will surely visit you, and ye shall carry up my bones from hence. So Joseph died, being 110 years old. And they embalmed him, and he was put in a coffin in Egypt.

Now these are the names of the children of Israel, which came into Egypt. Every man and his household came with Jacob. Reuben, Simeon, Levi, and Judah, Issachar, Zebulun, and Benjamin, Dan, and Naphtali, Gad, and Asher. And all the souls that came out of the loins of Jacob were 70 souls, for Joseph was in Egypt already. And Joseph died, and all his brethren, and all that generation. And the children of Israel were fruitful, and increased abundantly, and multiplied, and waxed exceeding mighty, and the land was filled with them. Now there arose up a new king over Egypt, which knew not Joseph. And he said unto his people, Behold, the people of the children of Israel are more and mightier than we. Come on, let us deal wisely with them, lest they multiply, and it come to pass that when there falleth out any war, they join also unto our enemies, and fight against us, and so get them up out of the land. Therefore they did set over them taskmasters to afflict them with their burdens, and they built for Pharaoh treasure cities, Pithom and Ramses. But the more they afflicted them, the more they multiplied and grew, and they were grieved because of the children of Israel. And the Egyptians made the children of Israel to serve with rigor, and they made their lives bitter with hard bondage, in mortar and brick, and in all manner of service in the field. All their service, wherein they made them serve, was with rigor. And the king of Egypt spake to the Hebrews' midwives, of which the name of the one was Shiprah, and the name of the other Puah. And he said, When ye do the office of a midwife to the Hebrew women, and see them upon the stools, if it be a son, then he shall kill him, but if it be a daughter, then she shall live. But the midwives feared God, and did not as the king of Egypt commanded them, but saved the men children alive. And the king of Egypt called for the midwives, and said unto them, Why have ye done this thing, and saved the men children alive? And the midwives said unto Pharaoh, Because the Hebrew women are not as the Egyptian women, for they are lively, and are delivered ere the midwives come in unto them. Therefore God dealt well with the midwives, and the people multiplied and waxed very mightily. And it came to pass, because the midwives feared God, that he made them houses. And Pharaoh charged all his people, saying, Every son that is born ye shall cast into the river, and every daughter ye shall save alive. Exodus 2. And there went a man of the house of Levi, and took to wife a daughter of Levi. And the woman conceived and bare a son, and when she saw him that he was a goodly child, she hid him 3 months. And when she could no longer hide him, she took for him an ark of bulrushes, and daubed it with slime and with pitch, and put the child therein, and she laid it in the flags by the river's brink. And his sister stood afar off to wit what would be done to him. And the daughter of Pharaoh came down to wash herself at the river, and her maidens walked along the river's side. And when she saw the ark among the flags, she sent her maid to fetch it. And when she opened it, she saw the child, and behold, the babe wept. And she had compassion on him, and said, This is one of the Hebrews' children. Then said his sister to Pharaoh's daughter, Shall I go and call to thee a nurse of the Hebrew women, that she may nurse the child for thee? And Pharaoh's daughter said to her, Go. And the maid went and called the child's mother. And Pharaoh's daughter said unto her, Take this child away, and nurse it for me, and I will give thee thy wages. And the woman took the child, and nursed it. And the child grew, and she brought him unto Pharaoh's daughter, and he became her son. And she called his name Moses, and she said, Because I drew him out of the water. And it came to pass in those days, when Moses was grown, that he went out unto his brethren, and looked upon their burdens, and spied an Egyptian smiting an Hebrew, one of his brethren. And he looked this way and that way, and when he saw that there was no man, he slew the Egyptian, and hid him in the sand. And when he went out the second day, behold, two men of the Hebrews strove together, and he said to him that did the wrong, Wherefore smitest thou thy fellow? And he said, Who made thee a prince and a judge over us? Intendest thou to kill me as thou killst the Egyptian? And Moses feared and said, Surely this thing is known. And when Pharaoh heard this thing, he sought to slay Moses. But Moses fled from the face of Pharaoh, and dwelt in the land of Midian, and he sat

down by a well. Now the priest of Midian had 7 daughters, and they came and drew water, and filled the troughs to water their father's flock. And the shepherds came and drove them away. But Moses stood up and helped them, and watered their flock. And when they came to Reuel their father, he said, "How is it that ye are come so soon today?" And they said, "An Egyptian delivered us out of the hand of the shepherds, and also drew water enough for us, and watered the flock." And he said unto his daughters, "And where is he? Why is it that ye have left that man? Call him that he may eat bread." And Moses was content to dwell with the man, and he gave Moses Zipporah his daughter. And she bare him a son, and he called his name Gershom, for he said, "I have been a stranger in a strange land." And it came to pass in process of time that the king of Egypt died, and the children of Israel sighed by reason of the bondage, and they cried, and their cry came up unto God by reason of the bondage. And God heard their groaning, and God remembered his covenant with Abraham, with Isaac, and with Jacob. And God looked upon the children of Israel, and God had respect unto them. Exodus 3. Now Moses kept the flock of Jethro, his father-in-law, the priest of Midian. And he led the flock to the backside of the desert, and came to the mountain of God, even to Horeb. And the angel of the Lord appeared unto him in a flame of fire out of the midst of a bush. And he looked, and behold, the bush burned with fire, and the bush was not consumed. And Moses said, "I will now turn aside and see this great sight, why the bush is not burnt." And when the Lord saw that he turned aside to see, God called unto him out of the midst of the bush, and said, "Moses, Moses." And he said, "Here am I." And he said, "Draw not nigh hither, put off thy shoes from off thy feet, for the place whereon thou standest is holy ground." Moreover, he said, "I am the God of thy father, the God of Abraham, the God of Isaac, and the God of Jacob." And Moses hid his face, for he was afraid to look upon God. And the Lord said, "I have surely seen the affliction of my people, which are in Egypt, and have heard their cry by reason of their taskmasters, for I know their sorrows. And I am come down to deliver them out of the hands of the Egyptians, and to bring them out of that land unto a good land and a large, unto a land flowing with milk and honey, unto the place of the Canaanites, and the Hittites, and the Amorites, and the Perizzites, and the Hivites, and the Jebusites. Now therefore, behold, the cry of the children of Israel is come unto me, and I have also seen the oppression wherewith the Egyptians oppressed them. Come now therefore, and I will send thee unto Pharaoh, that thou mayest bring forth my people, the children of Israel, out of Egypt." And Moses said to God, "Who am I, that I should go unto Pharaoh, and that I should bring forth the children of Israel out of Egypt?" And he said, "Certainly I will be with thee, and this shall be a token unto thee, that I have sent thee. When thou hast brought forth the people out of Egypt, ye shall serve God upon this mountain." And Moses said unto God, "Behold, when I come unto the children of Israel, and shall say unto them, The God of your fathers hath sent me unto you, and they shall say to me, What is his name? What shall I say unto them?" And God said unto Moses, "I am that I am." And he said, "Thus shalt thou say unto the children of Israel, I am hath sent me unto you." And God said moreover unto Moses, "Thus shalt thou say unto the children of Israel, The Lord God of your fathers, the God of Abraham, the God of Isaac, and the God of Jacob, hath sent me unto you. This is my name forever, and this is my memorial unto all generations. Go and gather the elders of Israel together, and say unto them, The Lord God of your fathers, the God of Abraham, of Isaac, and of Jacob, appeared unto me, saying, I have surely visited you, and seen that which is done to you in Egypt. And I have said, I will bring you out of the affliction of Egypt, unto the land of the Canaanites, and the Hittites, and the Amorites, and the Perizzites, and the Hivites, and the Jebusites, unto a land flowing with milk and honey. And they shall hearken to thy voice, and thou shalt come, thou and the elders of Israel, unto the king of Egypt. And ye shall say unto him, The Lord God of the Hebrews hath met with us. And now let us go, we beseech thee, 3 days' journey into the wilderness, that we may sacrifice to the Lord our God. And I am sure that the king of Egypt will not let you go, no, not by a mighty hand. And I will stretch out my hand

unto my voice, for they will say, The Lord hath not appeared unto thee. And the Lord said unto him, What is that in thine hand? And he said, A rod. And he said, Cast it on the ground. And he cast it on the ground, and it became a serpent. And Moses fled from before it. And the Lord said unto Moses, Put forth thine hand, and take it by the tail. And he put forth his hand, and caught it, and it became a rod in his hand. That they may believe that the Lord God of their fathers, the God of Abraham, the God of Isaac, and the God of Jacob, hath appeared unto thee. And the Lord said furthermore unto him, Put now thine hand into thy bosom. And he put his hand into his bosom, and when he took it out, behold, his hand was leprous as snow. And he said, Put thine hand into thy bosom again. And he put his hand into his bosom again, and plucked it out of his bosom, and behold, it was turned again as his other flesh. And it shall come to pass, if they will not believe thee, neither hearken to the voice of the first sign, that they will believe the voice of the latter sign. And it shall come to pass, if they will not believe also these two signs, neither hearken unto thy voice, that thou shalt take the water of the river, and pour it upon the dry land, and the water which thou takest out of the river shall become blood upon the dry land. And Moses said unto the Lord, O my Lord, I am not eloquent, neither heretofore, nor since thou hast spoken unto thy servant, but I am slow of speech and of a slow tongue. And the Lord said unto him, Who hath made man's mouth? Or who maketh the dumb, or deaf, or the seeing, or the blind? Have not I the Lord? Now therefore go, and I will be with thy mouth, and teach thee what thou shalt say. And he said, O my Lord, send, I pray thee, by the hand of him whom thou wilt send. And the anger of the Lord was kindled against Moses, and he said, Is not Aaron the Levite thy brother? I know that he can speak well, and also because he cometh forth to meet thee, and when he seeth thee, he will be glad in his heart. And thou shalt speak unto him, and put words in his mouth, and I will be with thy mouth, and with his mouth, and will teach you what he shall do. And he shall be thy spokesman unto the people, and he shall be, even he shall be to thee instead of a mouth, and thou shalt be to him instead of God. And thou shalt take this rod in thine hand, wherewith thou shalt do signs. And Moses went and returned to Jethro his father-in-law, and said unto him, Let me go, I pray thee, and return unto my brethren which are in Egypt, and see whether they be yet alive. And Jethro said to Moses, Go in peace. And the Lord said unto Moses in Midian, Go, return into Egypt, for all the men are dead which sought thy life. And Moses took his wife and his sons, and set them upon an ass, and he returned to the land of Egypt. And Moses took the rod of God in his hand. And the Lord said unto Moses, When thou goest to return into Egypt, see that thou do all those wonders before Pharaoh, which I have put in thine hand. But I will harden his heart, that he shall not let the people go. And thou shalt say unto Pharaoh, Thus saith the Lord, Israel is my son, even my firstborn. And I say unto thee, Let my son go, that he may serve me. And if thou refuse to let him go, behold, I will slay thy son, even thy firstborn. And it came to pass by the way in the inn that the Lord met him, and sought to kill him. Then Zipporah took a sharp stone, and cut off the foreskin of her son, and cast it at his feet, and said, Surely a bloody husband art thou to me. So he let him go. Then she said, A bloody husband thou art, because of the circumcision. And the Lord said to Aaron, Go into the wilderness to meet Moses. And he went and met him in the mount of God, and kissed him. And Moses told Aaron all the words of the Lord who had sent him, and all the signs which he had commanded him. And Moses and Aaron went and gathered together all the elders of the children of Israel. And Aaron spake all the words which the Lord had spoken unto Moses, and did the signs in the sight of the people. And the people believed, and when they heard that the Lord had visited the children of Israel, and that he looked upon their affliction, then they bowed their heads and worshipped.

Exodus 5. And afterwards Moses and Aaron went in and told Pharaoh, Thus saith the Lord God of Israel, Let my people go, that they may hold a feast unto me in the wilderness. And Pharaoh said, Who is the Lord, that I should obey his voice to let Israel go? I know not the Lord, neither will I let Israel go. And they said, The God of the Hebrews hath met with us. Let us go, we pray thee, 3 days' journey into the desert, and sacrifice unto the Lord our God, lest he fall upon us with pestilence or with the sword. And the king of Egypt said unto them, Wherefore do ye, Moses and Aaron, let the people from their works? Get you unto your burdens. And Pharaoh said, Behold, the people of the land now are many, and ye make them rest from their burdens. And Pharaoh commanded the same day the taskmasters of the people and their officers, saying, Ye shall no more give the people straw to make brick as heretofore. Let them go and gather straw for themselves. And the tale of the bricks which they did make heretofore, ye shall lay upon them. Ye shall not diminish aught thereof, for they be idle. Therefore they cry, saying, Let us go and sacrifice to our God. Let there be more work laid upon the men, that they may labor therein, and let them not regard vain words. And the taskmasters of the people went out, and their officers, and they spake to the people, saying, Thus saith Pharaoh, I will not give you straw. Go ye, get you straw where ye can find it, yet not aught of your work shall be diminished. So the people were scattered abroad throughout the land of Egypt to gather stubble instead of straw. And the taskmasters hasted them, saying, Fulfill your works, your daily tasks, as when there was straw. And the officers of the children of Israel, which Pharaoh's taskmasters had set over them, were beaten, and demanded, Wherefore have ye not fulfilled your task in making brick both yesterday and today, as heretofore? Then the officers of the children of Israel came and cried unto Pharaoh, saying, Wherefore dealest thou thus with thy servants? There is no straw given unto thy servants. And they say to us, Make brick. And behold, thy servants are beaten, but the fault is in thine own people. But he said, Ye are idle, ye are idle. Therefore ye say, Let us go and do sacrifice to the Lord. Go therefore now and work, for there shall be no straw given you, yet shall ye deliver the tale of bricks. And the officers of the children of Israel did see that they were in evil case, after it was said, Ye shall not minish aught from your bricks of your daily task. And they met Moses and Aaron, who stood in the way, as they came forth from Pharaoh. And they said unto them, The Lord look upon you and judge, because ye have made our savour to be abhorred in the eyes of Pharaoh, and in the eyes of his servants, to put a sword in their hand to slay us. And Moses returned to the Lord and said, Lord, wherefore hast thou so evil entreated this people? Why is it that thou hast sent me? For since I came to Pharaoh to speak in thy name, he hath done evil to this people. Neither hast thou delivered thy people at all. Exodus 6. Then the Lord said unto Moses, Now shalt thou see what I will do to Pharaoh. For with a strong hand shall he let them go, and with a strong hand shall he drive them out of his land. And God spake unto Moses, and said unto him, I am the Lord. And I appeared unto Abraham, unto Isaac, and unto Jacob, by the name of God Almighty. But by my name Jehovah was I not known to them. And I have also established my covenant with them, to give them the land of Canaan, the land of their pilgrimage, wherein they were strangers. And I have also heard the groaning of the children of Israel, whom the Egyptians keep in bondage, and I have remembered my covenant. Wherefore say unto the children of Israel, I am the Lord, and I will bring you out from under the burdens of the Egyptians, and I will rid you out of their bondage, and I will redeem you with a stretched out arm, and with great judgments. And I will take you to me for a people, and I will be to you a God, and ye shall know that I am the Lord your God, which bringeth you out from under the burdens of the Egyptians. And I will bring you unto a land, concerning the which I did swear to give it to Abraham, to Isaac, and to Jacob, and I will give it to you for an heritage. I am the Lord. And Moses spake so unto the children of Israel, but they hearkened not unto Moses for anguish of spirit and for cruel bondage. And the Lord spake unto Moses, saying, Go in, speak unto Pharaoh, king of Egypt, that he let the children of Israel go out of his land. And Moses spake before the Lord, saying, Behold,
The children of Israel have not hearkened unto me. How then shall Pharaoh hear me, who am of uncircumcised lips? And the Lord spake unto Moses and unto Aaron, and gave them a charge unto the children of Israel, and unto Pharaoh, king of Egypt, to bring the children of Israel out of the land of Egypt. These be the heads of their fathers' houses: the sons of Reuben, the firstborn of Israel, Hanok, and Palu, Hezron, and Carmi. These be the families of Reuben. And the sons of Simeon: Jemuel, and Jamin, and Ohad, and Jachin, and Zohar, and Shaul, the son of a Canaanitish woman. These are the families of Simeon. And these are the names of the sons of Levi, according to their generations: Gershon, and Kohath, and Merari. And the years of the life of Levi were 137 years. The sons of Gershon: Libni, and Shimi, according to their families. And the sons of Kohath: Amram, and Izhar, and Hebron, and Uziel. And the years of the life of Kohath were 133 years. And the sons of Merari: Mahali, and Mushi. These are the families of Levi according to their generations. And Amram took him Jochebed, his father's sister, to wife, and she bare him Aaron and Moses. And the years of the life of Amram were 137 years. And the sons of Izhar: Korah, and Nepheg, and Zikri. And the sons of Uziel: Mishael, and Elzaphan, and Zithri. And Aaron took him Elisheba, daughter of Amminadab, sister of Nashon, to wife. And she bare him Nadab, and Abihu, Eleazar, and Ithamar. And the sons of Korah: Asir, and Elkanah, and Abiasaph. These are the families of the Korhites. And Eleazar, Aaron's son, took him one of the daughters of Putiel to wife. And she bare him Phinehas. And these are the heads of the fathers of the Levites, according to their families. These are that Aaron and Moses, to whom the Lord said, Bring out the children of Israel from the land of Egypt, according to their armies. These are they which spake to Pharaoh, king of Egypt, to bring out the children of Israel from Egypt. These are that Moses and Aaron. And it came to pass on the day when the Lord spake unto Moses in the land of Egypt, that the Lord spake unto Moses, saying, I am the Lord. Speak thou unto Pharaoh, king of Egypt, all that I say unto thee. And Moses said before the Lord, Behold, I am of uncircumcised lips, and how shall Pharaoh hearken unto me? Exodus 7. And the Lord said unto Moses, See, I have made thee a god to Pharaoh, and Aaron thy brother shall be thy prophet. Thou shalt speak all that I command thee, and Aaron thy brother shall speak unto Pharaoh, that he send the children of Israel out of his land. And I will harden Pharaoh's heart, and multiply my signs and wonders in the land of Egypt. But Pharaoh shall not hearken unto you, that I may lay my hand upon Egypt, and bring forth mine armies, and my people the children of Israel, out of the land of Egypt, by great judgments. And the Egyptians shall know that I am the Lord, when I stretch forth mine hand upon Egypt, and bring out the children of Israel from among them. And Moses and Aaron did as the Lord commanded them, so did they. And Moses was 80 years old, and Aaron 83 years old, when they spake unto Pharaoh. And the Lord spake unto Moses and unto Aaron, saying, When Pharaoh shall speak unto you, saying, Shew a miracle for you, then thou shalt say unto Aaron, Take thy rod, and cast it before Pharaoh, and it shall become a serpent. And Moses and Aaron went in unto Pharaoh, and they did as the Lord had commanded, and Aaron cast down his rod before Pharaoh, and before his servants, and it became a serpent. Then Pharaoh also called the wise men and the sorcerers, now the magicians of Egypt. They also did in like manner with their enchantments. For they cast down every man his rod, and they became serpents. But Aaron's rod swallowed up their rods. And he hardened Pharaoh's heart, that he hearkened not unto them, as the Lord had said. And the Lord said unto Moses, Pharaoh's heart is hardened, he refuseth to let the people go. Get thee unto Pharaoh in the morning. Lo, he goeth out unto the water, and thou shalt stand by the river's brink against he come. And the rod which was turned to a serpent shalt thou take in thine hand. And thou shalt say unto him, The Lord God of the Hebrews hath sent me unto thee, saying, Let my people go, that they may serve me in the wilderness. And behold, hitherto thou wouldst not hear. Thus saith the Lord, In this thou shalt know that I am the Lord. Behold,
I will smite with the rod that is in mine hand upon the waters which are in the river, and they shall be turned to blood. And the fish that is in the river shall die, and the river shall stink, and the Egyptians shall loathe to drink of the water of the river. And the Lord spake unto Moses, Say unto Aaron, Take thy rod, and stretch out thine hands upon the waters of Egypt, upon their streams, upon their rivers, and upon their ponds, and upon all their pools of water, that they may become blood, and that there may be blood throughout all the land of Egypt, both in vessels of wood and in vessels of stone. And Moses and Aaron did as the Lord had commanded. And he lifted up the rod, and smote the waters that were in the river in the sight of Pharaoh, and in the sight of his servants. And all the waters that were in the river were turned to blood. And the fish that was in the river died, and the river stank, and the Egyptians could not drink of the water of the river. And there was blood throughout all the land of Egypt. And the magicians of Egypt did so with their enchantments. And Pharaoh's heart was hardened, neither did he hearken unto them, as the Lord had said. And Pharaoh turned and went into his house, neither did he set his heart to this also. And all the Egyptians digged round about the river for water to drink, for they could not drink of the water of the river. And 7 days were fulfilled after that the Lord had smitten the river.

0: Exodus 8. And the Lord spake unto Moses, Go unto Pharaoh, and say unto him, Thus saith the Lord, Let my people go, that they may serve me. And if thou refuse to let them go, behold, I will smite all thy borders with frogs. And the river shall bring forth frogs abundantly, which shall go up and come into thine house, and into thine bedchamber, and upon thy bed, and into the house of thy servants, and upon thy people, and into thine ovens, and into thy kneading troughs. And the frogs shall come up both on thee, and upon thy people, and upon all thy servants. And the Lord spake unto Moses, Say unto Aaron, Stretch forth thine hand with thy rod over the streams, over the rivers, and over the ponds, and cause frogs to come up upon the land of Egypt. And Aaron stretched out his hand over the waters of Egypt, and the frogs came up and covered the land of Egypt. And the magicians did so with their enchantments, and brought up frogs upon the land of Egypt. Then Pharaoh called Moses and Aaron, and said, Entreat the Lord that he may take away the frogs from me and from my people, and I will let the people go, that they may do sacrifice unto the Lord. And Moses said unto Pharaoh, Glory over me. When shall I entreat for thee, and for thy servants, and for thy people, to destroy the frogs from thee and thy houses, that they may remain in the river only? And he said, Tomorrow. And he said, Be it according to thy word, that thou mayest know that there is none like unto the Lord our God. And the frogs shall depart from thee, and from thy houses, and from thy servants, and from thy people. They shall remain in the river only. And Moses and Aaron went out from Pharaoh, and Moses cried unto the Lord because of the frogs which he had brought against Pharaoh. And the Lord did according to the word of Moses, and the frogs died out of the houses, out of the villages, and out of the fields. And they gathered them together upon heaps, and the land stank. But when Pharaoh saw that there was respite, he hardened his heart, and hearkened not unto them, as the Lord had said. And the Lord said unto Moses, Say unto Aaron, Stretch out thy rod, and smite the dust of the land, that it might become lice throughout all the land of Egypt. And they did so. For Aaron stretched out his hand with his rod, and smote the dust of the earth, and it became lice in man and in beast. All the dust of the land became lice throughout all the land of Egypt. And the magicians did so with their enchantments to bring forth lice, but they could not. So were lice upon man and upon beast. Then the magicians said unto Pharaoh, This is the finger of God. And Pharaoh's heart was hardened, and he hearkened not unto them, as the Lord had said. And the Lord said unto Moses, Rise up early in the morning, and stand before Pharaoh. Lo, he cometh forth to the water, and say unto him, Thus saith the Lord, Let my people go, that they may serve me. Else, if thou wilt not let my people go, behold, I will send swarms of flies upon thee, and upon thy servants, and upon thy people, and into thy houses. And the houses of the Egyptians shall be full of swarms of flies, and also the ground whereon they are. And I will sever in that day the land of Goshen, in which my people dwell, that no swarms of flies shall be there, to the end that thou mayest know that I am the Lord in the midst of the earth. And I will put a division between my people and thy people. Tomorrow shall this sign be. And the Lord did so, and there came a grievous swarm of flies into the house of Pharaoh, and into his servants' houses, and into all the land of Egypt. The land was corrupted by reason of the swarm of flies. And Pharaoh called for Moses and Aaron, and said, Go ye, sacrifice to your God in the land. And Moses said, It is not meet so to do, for we shall sacrifice the abomination of the Egyptians to the Lord our God. And lo, shall we sacrifice the abomination of the Egyptians before their eyes, and will they not stone us? We will go 3 days' journey into the wilderness, and sacrifice to the Lord our God, as he shall command us. And Pharaoh said, I will let you go, that ye may sacrifice to the Lord your God in the wilderness, only ye shall not go very far away. Entreat for me. And Moses said, Behold, I go out from thee, and I will entreat the Lord that the swarms of flies may depart from Pharaoh and his servants, and from his people tomorrow. But let not Pharaoh deal deceitfully any more in not letting the people go to sacrifice to the Lord. And Moses went out from Pharaoh and entreated the Lord. And the Lord did according to the word of Moses, and he removed the swarms of flies from Pharaoh, from his servants, and from his people. There remained not one. And Pharaoh hardened his heart at this time also, neither would he let the people go. Then the Lord said unto Moses, Go in unto Pharaoh, and tell him, Thus saith the Lord God of the Hebrews, Let my people go, that they may serve me. For if thou refuse to let them go, and wilt hold them still, behold, the hand of the Lord is upon thy cattle, which is in the field, upon the horses, upon the asses, upon the camels, upon the oxen, and upon the sheep. There shall be a very grievous murrain. And the Lord shall sever between the cattle of Israel and the cattle of Egypt, and there shall nothing die of all that is the children's of Israel. And the Lord appointed a set time, saying, Tomorrow the Lord shall do this thing in the land. And the Lord did that thing on the morrow, and all the cattle of Egypt died, but of the cattle of the children of Israel died not one. And Pharaoh sent, and behold, there was not one of the cattle of the Israelites dead. And the heart of Pharaoh was hardened, and he did not let the people go. And the Lord said unto Moses and unto Aaron, Take to you handfuls of ashes of the furnace, and let Moses sprinkle it toward the heaven in the sight of Pharaoh. And it shall become dust in all the land of Egypt, and shall be a boil breaking forth with blains upon man and upon beast throughout all the land of Egypt. And they took ashes of the furnace, and stood before Pharaoh, and Moses sprinkled it up toward heaven, and it became a boil breaking forth with blains upon man and upon beast. And the magicians could not stand before Moses because of the boils, for the boil was upon the magicians and upon all the Egyptians. And the Lord hardened the heart of Pharaoh, and he hearkened not unto them, as the Lord had spoken unto Moses. And the Lord said unto Moses, Rise up early in the morning, and stand before Pharaoh, and say unto him, Thus saith the Lord God of the Hebrews, Let my people go, that they may serve me. For I will at this time send all my plagues upon thine heart, and upon thy servants, and upon thy people, that thou mayest know that there is none like me in all the earth. For now I will stretch out my hand, that I may smite thee and thy people with pestilence, and thou shalt be cut off from the earth. And in very deed, for this cause have I raised thee up, for to shew in thee my power, and that my name may be declared throughout all the earth. As yet exaltest thou thyself against my people, that thou wilt not let them go? Behold, tomorrow about this time I will cause it to rain a very grievous hail, such as hath not been in Egypt since the foundation thereof, even until now. Send therefore now, and gather thy cattle, and all that thou hast in the field. For upon every man and beast which shall be found in the field, and shall not be brought home, the hail shall come down upon them, and they shall die. He that feared the word of the Lord among the servants of Pharaoh made his servants and his cattle flee into the houses. And he that regarded not the word of the Lord left his servants and his cattle in the field. And the Lord said unto Moses, Stretch forth thine hand toward heaven, that there may be a hail in all the land of Egypt, upon man and upon beast, and upon every herb of the field throughout the land of Egypt. And Moses stretched forth his rod toward heaven, and the Lord sent thunder and hail, and the fire ran along upon the ground, and the Lord rained hail upon the land of Egypt. So there was hail and fire mingled with the hail, very grievous, such as there was none like it in all the land of Egypt since it became a nation. And the hail smote throughout all the land of Egypt all that was in the field, both man and beast, and the hail smote every herb of the field, and brake every tree of the field. Only in the land of Goshen, where the children of Israel were, was there no hail. And Pharaoh sent and called for Moses and Aaron, and said unto them, I have sinned this time. The Lord is righteous, and I and my people are wicked. Entreat the Lord, for it is enough that there shall be no more mighty thunderings and hail, and I will let you go, and ye shall stay no longer. And Moses said unto him, As soon as I am gone out of the city, I will spread abroad my hands unto the Lord, and the thunder shall cease, neither shall there be any more hail, that thou mayest know how that the earth is the Lord's. But as for thee and thy servants, I know that ye will not yet fear the Lord God. And the flax and the barley was smitten, for the barley was in the ear, and the flax was bald. But the wheat and the rye were not smitten, for they were not grown up. And Moses went out from the city from Pharaoh, and spread abroad his hands unto the Lord, and the thunders and hail ceased, and the rain was not poured upon the earth. And when Pharaoh saw that the rain and the hail and the thunders were ceased, he sinned yet more, and hardened his heart, he and his servants. And the heart of Pharaoh was hardened, neither would he let the children of Israel go, as the Lord had spoken by Moses. And the Lord said unto Moses, Go in unto Pharaoh, for I have hardened his heart, and the heart of his servants, that I might shew these my signs before him, and that thou mayest tell in the ears of thy son and of thy son's son what things I have wrought in Egypt, and my signs which I have done among them, that ye may know that I am the Lord. And Moses and Aaron came in unto Pharaoh, and said unto him, Thus saith the Lord God of the Hebrews, How long wilt thou refuse to humble thyself before me? Let my people go, that they may serve me. Else if thou refuse to let my people go, behold, tomorrow will I bring the locusts into thy coast. And they shall cover the face of the earth, that one cannot be able to see the earth. And they shall eat the residue of that which is escaped, which remaineth unto you from the hail, and shall eat every tree which groweth for you out of the field. And they shall fill thy houses, and the houses of all thy servants, and the houses of all the Egyptians, which neither thy fathers nor thy fathers' fathers have seen, since the day that they were upon the earth unto this day. And he turned himself, and went out from Pharaoh. And Pharaoh's servants said unto him, How long shall this man be a snare unto us? Let the men go, that they may serve the Lord their God. Knowest thou not yet that Egypt is destroyed? And Moses and Aaron were brought again unto Pharaoh, and he said unto them, Go, serve the Lord your God. But who are they that shall go? And Moses said, We will go with our young and with our old, with our sons and with our daughters, with our flocks and with our herds we will go, for we must hold a feast unto the Lord. And he said unto them, Let the Lord be so with you, as I will let you go, and your little ones. Look to it, for evil is before you. Not so. Go now, ye that are men, and serve the Lord, for that he did desire. And they were driven out from Pharaoh's presence. And the Lord said unto Moses, Stretch out thine hand over the land of Egypt for the locusts, that they may come upon the land of Egypt, and eat every herb of the land, even all that the hail hath left. And Moses stretched forth his rod over the land of Egypt, and the Lord brought an east wind upon the land all that day, and all that night, and when it was morning, the east wind brought the locusts. And the locusts went up all over the land of Egypt, and rested in all the coasts of Egypt. Very grievous were they. Before them there were no such locusts as they, neither after them shall be such. For they covered the face of the whole earth, so that the land was darkened, and they did eat every herb of the land, and all the fruit of the trees which the hail had left. And there remained not any green thing in the trees, or in the herbs of the field, through all the land of Egypt. Then Pharaoh called for Moses and Aaron in haste, and he said, I have sinned against the Lord your God, and against you. Now therefore forgive, I pray thee, my sin only this once, and entreat the Lord your God, that he may take away from me this death only. And he went out from Pharaoh, and entreated the Lord, and the Lord turned a mighty strong west wind, which took away the locusts, and cast them into the Red Sea. There remained not one locust in all the coasts of Egypt. But the Lord hardened Pharaoh's heart, so that he would not let the children of Israel go. And the Lord said unto Moses, Stretch out thine hand toward heaven, that there may be darkness over the land of Egypt, even darkness which may be felt. And Moses stretched forth his hand toward heaven, and there was a thick darkness in all the land of Egypt 3 days. They saw not one another, neither rose any from his place for 3 days, but all the children of Israel had light in their dwellings. And Pharaoh called unto Moses and said, Go ye, serve the Lord. Only let your flocks and your herds be stayed, let your little ones also go with you. And Moses said, Thou must give us also sacrifices and burnt offerings, that we may sacrifice unto the Lord our God. Our cattle also shall go with us. There shall not an hoof be left behind, for thereof must we take to serve the Lord our God. And we know not with what we must serve the Lord until we come thither. But the Lord hardened Pharaoh's heart, and he would not let them go. And Pharaoh said unto him, Get thee from me, take heed to thyself, see my face no more. For in that day thou seest my face, thou shalt die. And Moses said, Thou hast spoken well. I will see thy face again no more.
1: 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Hello and welcome to eBible Fellowship's Scripture and Song program. The nature of this program is to take a closer look at one of the hymns that has been written to glorify God.
2: The hymn for today's Scripture and Song is God Himself is with us. The title comes from 2 Chronicles 13, verse 12, where we read, "And behold, God Himself is with us for our captain, and His priests with sounding trumpets to cry alarm against you. O children of Israel, fight ye not against Jehovah God of your fathers, for ye shall not prosper." There are other verses where we read that God is with His people. For example, Psalm 46, verse 7 says, "Jehovah of hosts is with us. The God of Jacob is our refuge." In Isaiah 8, verse 10, we read, "Take counsel together, and it shall come to naught. Speak the word, and it shall not stand, for God is with us." One of the names of God, Emmanuel, means God with us, as we find in Matthew 1, verse 23, "Behold, a virgin shall be with child, and shall bring forth a son, and they shall call his name Emmanuel," which being interpreted is, God with us. Throughout the Bible, we read about God being with certain individuals, such as Abraham, Isaac, Jacob, Joseph, Joshua, Gideon, David, Hezekiah, and others. In Acts 7, verse 9, we read, "And the patriarchs, moved with envy, sold Joseph into Egypt, but God was with him." Concerning Isaac, we find in Genesis 26, verse 24, "And Jehovah appeared unto him the same night, and said, I am the God of Abraham thy father. Fear not, for I am with thee, and will bless thee, and multiply thy seed for my servant Abraham's sake." We see in other verses that we are not to fear because God is with us. We read in Psalm 23, verse 4, "Yea, though I walk through the valley of the shadow of death, I will fear no evil, for thou art with me. Thy rod and thy staff, they comfort me." Deuteronomy 20, verse 1 says, "When thou goest out to battle against thine enemies, and seest horses and chariots and a people more than thou, be not afraid of them, for Jehovah thy God is with thee, which brought thee up out of the land of Egypt." In Joshua 1, verse 9, God declares, "Have not I commanded thee? Be strong and of a good courage. Be not afraid, neither be thou dismayed, for Jehovah thy God is with thee, whithersoever thou goest." God is not afar off somewhere. While He is the high and lofty one that inhabits eternity, at the same time He is right here with us, a very present help in trouble. The hymn, "God Himself is with us," continues with the words, "Let us now adore Him." We adore or love God by keeping His commandments, as the Lord Jesus declares in John 14, verse 15, "If ye love me, keep my commandments." We also read in John 21, after the great catch of fish, which typified the saving of the great multitude during the great tribulation, that following this, which points to the time after May 21, 2011, Jesus asks Peter three times if he loves him, to which Jesus replies, "Feed my sheep." Peter is a figure of God's elect, and the three times Peter is told to feed God's lambs or feed God's sheep indicates that it is God's purpose. In our present day of judgment, we love God by keeping His commandments and by feeding sheep in particular, which is God's purpose for us right now. God Himself is with us in this work of feeding sheep as we labor together with Him. We read in the Bible that God was with Abraham, He was with Joseph, He was with David, and we can be sure, since Jesus Christ is the same yesterday, today, and forever, that He is with us at this time. And what a precious promise this is. It is God who works within us to do His will. He causes us to walk in His statutes. We are His workmanship, His chosen vessels to go forth, bearing His reproach, and suffering shame for His name. It is a light affliction, and it is our reasonable service to be about our Father's business of feeding God's sheep by assisting in the efforts to declare His word all over the world in whatever way that we can. And now may we go forth, walking through the valley of the shadow of death, fearing no evil, for God is with us. May we not fear man in any way, what he may think of us, because we believe these things that the Bible is declaring. For the Lord is with us. We have nothing to fear at all. As it says in Romans 8, verse 31, if God be for us, who can be against us? Through it all, wherever we may be, we can be certain that God Himself is with us. And this will always be so, now in this world, and in the world which is to come. And now let's listen to the hymn, God Himself is with us.

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1: Yes, my question comes from Daniel 12, verse 11 and 12.
0: Okay, Daniel chapter 12 and verses 11 and 12. And from the time that the daily sacrifice shall be taken away, and the abomination that maketh desolate set up, there shall be 1,290 days. Blessed is he that waiteth and cometh to the 1,335 days.
1: My question is, 1290, that is equivalent to 1994 on the timeline. And from 1290 to 1335, it's 45 years. And from 1994 to 2039 is 45 years. And if you take away 6 years, which is the first part of the tribulation, equivalent to the 2 year first part, that would take you to 2033.
0: I'm sorry. Excuse me. Where was your starting point for going to 2039? Where'd you start from?
1: From 1994 plus 45 is 2039.
0: Okay.
1: But if you back up to the 6 year first part of the Great Tribulation, which is equivalent to the 2 year first part, you get to 2033.
0: Yeah. Well, I've looked at this and some other people have looked at this too, because it is close. It is close. It would have worked out wonderful when we do the 1290 days. And, you know, the way Mr. Camping worked it out, which I think is correct, is that it fits in because it's speaking of the abomination that maketh desolate. It ties in with the historical parable of Jacob and Israel's entry into Egypt in 1877. And then they were there 430 years to the selfsame day. From there, you can see the 1290 because it's 3 times 430. And when you go 1290 years from 1877, it lands on 587 BC when the temple was destroyed in the midst of another tribulation period, historical tribulation that typifies the Great Tribulation. So yeah, that's what it was. 1877 is 2 years into the 7 year famine, and we know that typifies the Great Tribulation because of the statement in Acts 7 calling it Great Tribulation. And then you go 1290 to 587, and that's in the midst because the historical tribulation on Judah began in 609 BC, and 587 is 23 inclusive years into that historical tribulation, and it still had many more years to go. So you have the dividing point in 1877, you have a dividing point in 587, and then Mr. Camping tripled it again, 3 times 1290, which is 3870, 3870, and it landed on the year 1994. And 1994 was the midst of the actual Great Tribulation, the 23-year period. It was right after the 2300 evening mornings. And that's confirmation. When you can go from a historical type to another historical type using the 430 that's in view with the first one, the number of years they're in Egypt times three, and then go from 587 and triple it again, and arriving on the dividing point of the actual Great Tribulation, that's very solid information, and that would be the proper understanding of what God had in view with the 1290 days. And then the idea is, all right, well, then blessed is he that waiteth and cometh to the 1,335 days, and 1290 or 1335 minus 1290 is 45 days. So it's just tantalizingly close. Because if you start in 1988, the 13,000th year of Earth's history, and go to 2033, you have 45 years. You have the 45-year period. And yet it's been, you know, jumping through history, dividing point, dividing point, dividing point, 1994. And I just don't see any way of backing up to that year, 1988, because it would go out of the pattern that had been established in order to get there. So 1994 has to be our starting point. And then, as you said, if you add 45 years to that, it brings you to 2039, or you could say 2038 if you were looking at counting inclusively or possibly. But either way, you're a few years off. You're a few years off. And I don't think you can then count back. I don't see any biblical justification for doing that besides the fact that it fits. You know, we have to be guided by the Bible in whatever we do. God has to permit it. He has to give us some sort of precedent, previous example that would allow for something like that, and then we stay out of trouble. It's not our arranging things, but it would be following, again, something God has done in the past, and then it would be permissible. But thank you for calling and sharing.

Philippians 2, verse 12. Wherefore, my beloved, as ye have always obeyed, not as in my presence only, but now much more in my absence, work out your own salvation with fear and trembling. In this passage, the Apostle Paul is a type of the Lord Jesus Christ, who on May 21, 1988, left the churches, bringing his wrath upon them because of their disobedience to his word, the Holy Bible. He made himself absent from all churches, ending any hope of salvation in any church. His beloved elect believers followed him also, leaving their churches. In that way, we now have to work out our own salvation with fear and trembling. The church is no longer there to help or support us, but we have something far greater and far mightier to help and support us. We have the spiritual words of life. That is to say, we have the Holy Bible.

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1: Good evening, and welcome to eBible Fellowship's Bible Study in the Book of Genesis. Tonight is study number 1 of Genesis chapter 12. We're going to begin by reading the first 5 verses. Now, Jehovah had said unto Abram, Get thee out of thy country, and from thy kindred, and from thy father's house, unto a land that I will show thee, and I will make of thee a great nation. And I will bless thee, and make thy name great, and thou shalt be a blessing. And I will bless them that bless thee, and curse him that curseth thee. And in thee shall all families of the earth be blessed. So Abram departed as Jehovah had spoken unto him, and Lot went with him, and Abram was 75 years old when he departed out of Haran. And Abram took Sarai his wife, and Lot his brother's son, and all their substance that they had gathered, and the souls that they had gotten in Haran, and they went forth to go into the land of Canaan, and into the land of Canaan they came. All right, we have already discussed how Terah is really a picture of the whole human race. As he was born in the year 2297, he had 3 sons. Of those 3 sons, 2 die on that side of the flood, while the 3rd, Abram, crosses over and he enters into Canaan, a picture of the kingdom of God or heaven. And so we talked about that 2/3, 1/3 ratio, 1/3 representing God's elect, 2/3 of those that are cut off and die, or 2/3 that never cross over into Canaan. They never truly enter into the kingdom of heaven or into the promised land because they were never saved. And Abram, in the person of the Lord Jesus Christ at the foundation of the world, went through the wrath of God that the river typifies. You have to go through the river. And in the person of Christ, he did. And that brought him over into God's kingdom, into the place of salvation. And actually, I was going to refer back to Joshua 24, and we will return to that verse, but not just yet. First, I'd like to point out that Terah, we were told, was 70 when he begat his 3 sons, back in Genesis 11, verse 26. And Terah lived 70 years and begat Abram, Nahor, and Haran. And we're also told that he lived a certain number of more years, and the total number of his days in verse 32 of Genesis 11, and the days of Terah were 205 years, and Terah died in Haran. The implication is, from what we read in Genesis 12 in these first few verses, that upon the death of his father Terah, then Abram left Haran, and he entered into the land of Canaan. And we're told Abram's age in verse 4 of Genesis 12, Abram was 75 years old when he departed out of Haran. Now, one thing's for certain, because Terah died at age 205, and Abram did not leave Haran until his father had died, and there's additional proof of that if we go to Acts chapter 7, beginning in verse 2. And he said, Men, brethren, and fathers, hearken. The God of glory appeared unto our father Abraham when he was in Mesopotamia, before he dwelt in Haran, and said unto him, Get thee out of thy country, and from thy kindred, and come into the land which I shall show thee. Then came he out of the land of the Chaldeans and dwelt in Haran, and from thence, when his father was dead, he removed him into this land wherein ye now dwell. So we see very specifically, God says, Abram did not leave Haran until his father was dead. His father died at age 205. And Abram entered Canaan at age 75. Now, if it were true that Abram were born when Terah was age 70, then when Terah dies at 205, how old should Abram be? Well, he would be 70 plus 135. And he should be 135 when his father dies. But he's not. He's far from that. He's only 75 years old. And therefore, it's an impossibility for Abram to have been born at the time Terah was age 70. No, and we've seen this, we've discussed it. The word begat does not, you have to be very careful with that word, even though in this case it is an immediate father-son relationship, yet the way God speaks of all three sons being begotten, just as he did with Noah's three sons, we also have to be careful with that statement as well. And actually, Abram, since he was 75 upon entering Canaan, and he did not leave Haran until his father's death, and his father died at 205. All right, well, now we just do simple math. 205 minus 75 gives us 130. Terah was 130 years old when Abram was born. And, you know, that number again, and I hope that particular number of 130 is beginning to click. And that is that you're recalling just how often that number comes into view at certain extremely important points in biblical history. Remember, after Cain slew Abel, God gave another seed to Adam and Eve. How old was Adam when Seth was born? 130. And then later in the book of Genesis, when there's that grievous famine in the land of Canaan and in all lands, how old was Jacob upon his entering into Egypt to come under the care and protection of Joseph? 130. And later on in the history of Israel, there's also another terrible time period where a wicked woman named Athaliah rises up and she takes the kingdom. She usurps authority and she rules for 6 years, which can identify with the beginning portion of the Great Tribulation. That terrible 2300 evening mornings is 2300 days, works out to be 6 years and almost 4 months. Well, Athaliah takes rule, but there's a priest named Jehoiada who hides one of the king's seed, Joash, and then sometime later, after 6 years of Athaliah's rule, she's put down and Joash begins to rule. And he rules under the protection of Jehoiada the priest, the guidance of Jehoiada the priest, until Jehoiada is 130 years old, and then Jehoiada the priest dies, and that good king Joash, he did write all the days of Jehoiada the priest, then goes astray, and he follows wicked counsel, and he even has killed a son or a descendant of Jehoiada the priest, Zacharias, between the temple and the altar. and he goes astray. In the 39th year of his reign, that's when Jehoiada died and was age 130, and 39 is 3 times 13, and then we see this apostasy, this going away from truth, as Jehoiada is really picturing the Spirit of God in the midst of the congregations during the church age, restraining sin so that the churches conduct themselves fairly properly. That is, they're able to do the will of God or to accomplish God's purposes for 1955 years. Then once the Holy Spirit departs, and when did the Holy Spirit depart? In the year 1988, which was the 13,000th year of Earth's history, then the churches and congregations of the world wickedly and spiritually slay the people of God that Zacharias represents. So we see this number 130 appearing again and again in the Bible, and at important junctures, at important points in time, or at least pointing to very important aspects of God's timetable for the earth and his salvation program. And here it is once again. The Terah, who represents the human race, and from the human race, there will come this division of one-third, two-third, that is one-third, as it were, out of the human race are saved, two-thirds are not saved, even though that's not the actual statistics. It's far less that are saved. It's only a remnant. But the three sons are picturing the whole of mankind. And we have Abram, who is born when Terah is age 130. Now, why would God do this? Why identify Abram, who is representative of the elect, with that particular age that does tie in to the 13,000th year of Earth's history? Because the elect of God, the vast majority of God's elect, are reserved. That is, God saved only relatively a handful. During the Old Testament period, he saved many more during the church age, but still, overall, not really that many. The vast majority, the overwhelming number, whose names were written in the Lamb's Book of Life, were reserved for the end time, the last stage of Earth's history, for a time when God would allow the population of the world to swell and to grow to enormous proportions, so that there are at a time of Judgment Day of May 21, 2011, there were about 7 billion people on the Earth, which very well could have matched the overall number of all past generations combined. And so amongst the 7 billion, God had a plan to save scores of millions, tens of millions, perhaps 150 million, 160. We don't know the actual number. But there is biblical evidence indicating that the total number of elect may be as many as 200 million, and let's say the church age, it was 10, 15, 20, even 25 million of that would leave roughly 175 million people that God intended to save during the little season of the Great Tribulation, the second part of the Great Tribulation, the latter rain period. And so that's why when the Lord gives a point of identification with crossing the river or entering the kingdom of heaven, that he does so highlighting the 130 age of Terah that Abram is born, because the vast majority of elect were born again after that 13,000th year of Earth's history. Not immediately after, not for the 2,300 days, but during the Great Tribulation, the second part of it. And so we can see that in the fact that Abram was born when Terah was 130 years old. But then Abram grew. He spent time in Ur of the Chaldees in Babylon. At some point, they then decided to go into the land of Canaan. And in their travel towards Canaan, they came to Haran. And there they stayed. There Terah stayed. And there, the brother that was still alive, Nahor, he stayed. And the other brother, Haran, having died, perhaps in Ur of the Chaldees. And they never crossed. They had a desire, an intention to go to Canaan. They never made it. And that is pointing to mankind's desire, expressed desire through religion, through other kinds of gospels, to enter into the kingdom of God. And yet, no matter what works they perform, or what doctrines their religion or altered Christian gospel develop that teach and instruct them, well, this is what you have to do to get to Canaan, to get into the promised land, the kingdom of God, they never make it. Not a one, not a single one. Because it's impossible for them to cross over, to go through the river, which represents the wrath of God, and make it to the other side. They drown in the river. That would be the analogy. They would be consumed by the river. They would sink into the depths, like Pharaoh and the Egyptians sank into the Red Sea. They would never rise up and rise again. Only God's elect, because God brings them through. And that's what we did see in Joshua chapter 24, verse 2. And Joshua said unto all the people, thus saith Jehovah God of Israel, your fathers dwelt on the other side of the flood in old time, even Terah, the father of Abraham, and the father of Nahor, and they served other gods. And I took your father Abraham from the other side of the flood, and led him throughout all the land of Canaan, and multiplied his seed, and gave him Isaac. And you see, God took Abraham. God takes, he draws his people and brings them across the flood or across the river, just like he brought Moses and all Israel across the Red Sea. The others are saying to do so, drowned. Or just like he brought Israel after 40 years in a wilderness, across the River Jordan. God opens the sea. He makes a path through the River Jordan. And that pathway is the atoning work of Christ. Now, once we see that Abram's departure from the land of Haran, from that side the river, to the land of Canaan, is really a picture of salvation, then we can understand why it is that the Lord says this in Hebrews chapter 11, and it's the faith chapter, and as we've mentioned many times, you can substitute the word Christ for faith because they're synonymous. And we read in Hebrews 11, verse 8, by faith, Abraham, when he was called to go out into a place which he should after receive for an inheritance, obeyed. And he went out, not knowing whither he went. By faith, he sojourned in the land of promise, as in a strange country, dwelling in tabernacles with Isaac and Jacob, the heirs with him of the same promise. For he looked for a city which hath foundations, whose builder and maker is God. And so it was by faith he was called out. And many are called, the Bible tells us, few are chosen. He was called, and then God took him. God made a way for him and brought him over or across the river and into the land of Canaan, which is said here to be a land of promise. And we can see how the Lord is connecting it to the heavenly city. As it says in verse 10, he looked for a city which has foundations, whose builder and maker is God. And so that's what's in view. The spiritual picture is one of salvation that brings us through the river of God's wrath, of God's judgment for our sins that are paid for by Jesus Christ, paid in full at the foundation of the world. When Jesus entered into the world, he simply demonstrated what he had done at that point in eternity past. Okay, now let's go back here in Genesis 12, verse 1. Now Jehovah had said unto Abram, get thee out of thy country and from thy kindred and from thy father's house unto a land that I will show thee. And I will make of thee a great nation, and I will bless thee and make thy name great, and thou shalt be a blessing, and I will bless them that bless thee and curse him that curseth thee, and in thee shall all families of the earth be blessed. And this is why it was an act of faith or obedience to God's command, and we just read the command here, get thee out of thy country and from thy kindred and from thy father's house into this new land that it's on the other side of the flood. It's a very good example of the life of a believer, because this is what happens spiritually at the point when God saves a sinner. And that would be in the day of salvation, something that we're past. God is no longer saving the soul of people anymore. We still have anticipation, expectation of the salvation of our body, and that will be the completion of God's salvation program. But as we know, on May 21, 2011, the Lord completed his salvation program. And yet during the period in which he was saving, when God would come to an individual, he would save that person. And that person, prior to God's work of salvation in them, was a citizen of the world, was of one people, one kindred with the people of the world. Their father's house was the world. They were completely identified with the world. Even the elect were children of wrath, even as others. We fit in. We could be just as sinful as anybody else, just as wicked, and going our own way like anybody else, like the thief on the cross. We could have spent our life doing evil, transgressing God's law, speaking whatever popped into our heads, or with no constraints upon our lips or our mouth, just saying whatever evil thing we wanted to say. We could curse and drink and on and on and on, like everybody else. But when God performed the work of salvation in our soul, he gave us a new resurrected spirit, and he translated us out of the kingdom of darkness, out of the world, really, into the kingdom of God's dear Son, the Lord Jesus Christ, into the kingdom of light. And a very real change took place in our being, not in our total being, because we still have physical bodies that are corrupt, that are going to the grave because of sin, and that's where we still need redemption and salvation. But in our soul, a drastic change has been made, and we have been taken from our kindred, from our father's house, from our country that we knew, this world, and we're called, go out, crossover, and through salvation of the soul,

0: seeking its pleasures and going after its lusts, but no longer that person who became a child of God. God has made a difference between them and the other brothers, like Nahor, who was still alive, and Haran, if he were living. God made a big change in Abram that he did not make in his other brother. So they remain on that side the flood, just like in our own lives, when God has brought the gospel to our ears, and as faith comes by hearing and hearing by the word of God, and he sparked a new heart, we became a new creation, a new creature in Christ, and maybe we had family, and we would go drinking with them. We would go partying with our friends, and so on. The way of the world ceased to be our way. We couldn't do it anymore, or if we did, we were troubled no end, and just distraught, grieved in our soul because of this incredible change, where we have a perfect, sinless, pure soul that never wants to sin again. And so when we go and we sin, there's a vexation that takes place within, and we grieve the Holy Spirit, we're miserable. And over a period of time, it doesn't happen instantaneously, but over a period of time, the Lord is chastening us and instructing us in righteousness. And we learn, just like a child who does wrong and gets spanked, we learn, well, I can't do that anymore. I have to go this way, even though there's a part of us in our flesh that desires to continue in those things. But it's just too grievous, just too terrible. And so we go the way of God, and then we learn there's blessings of obedience. We're much happier, much more content, much healthier even in many instances. And so this is all in view as Abram leaves his family and crosses the flood, the river, into the land of Canaan.
1: 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Until our next Bible study, may the Lord's perfect will be done.

0: We welcome you to eBible Fellowship's Bible Reading Program. We read in 2 Timothy 3, verse 16, "All Scripture is given by inspiration of God and is profitable for doctrine, for reproof, for correction, for instruction in righteousness." Now, let's begin our Bible Reading Program.
1: Proverbs 26. As snow in summer, and as rain in harvest, so honor is not seemly for a fool. As the bird by wandering, as the swallow by flying, so the curse causeless shall not come. A whip for the horse, a bridle for the ass, and a rod for the fool's back. Answer not a fool according

according to his folly, lest thou also be like unto him. Answer a fool according to his folly, lest he be wise in his own conceit. He that sendeth a message by the hand of a fool cutteth off the feet and drinketh damage. The legs of the lame are not equal. So is a parable in the mouth of fools. As he that bindeth a stone in a sling, so is he that giveth honor to a fool. As a thorn goeth up into the hand of a drunkard, so is a parable in the mouth of fools. The great God that formed all things both rewardeth the fool and rewardeth transgressors. As a dog returneth to his vomit, so a fool returneth to his folly. Seest thou a man wise in his own conceit? There is more hope of a fool than of him. The slothful man saith, there is a lion in the way, a lion is in the streets. As the door turneth upon his hinges, so doth the slothful upon his bed. The slothful hideth his hand in his bosom. It grieveth him to bring it again to his mouth. The sluggard is wiser in his own conceit than seven men that can render a reason. He that passeth by and meddleth with strife belonging not to him is like one that taketh a dog by the ears. As a madman who casteth firebrands, arrows, and death, so is the man that deceiveth his neighbor and saith, am not I in sport? Where no wood is, there the fire goeth out. So where there is no talebearer, the strife ceaseth. As coals are to burning coals, and wood to fire, so is a contentious man to kindle strife. The words of a talebearer are as wounds, and they go down into the innermost parts of the belly. Burning lips and a wicked heart are like a potsherd covered with silver dross. He that hateth dissembleth with his lips, and layeth up deceit within him. When he speaketh fair, believe him not, for there are seven abominations in his heart. Whose hatred is covered by deceit, his wickedness shall be showed before the whole congregation. Whoso diggeth a pit shall fall therein, and he that rolleth a stone, it will return upon him. A lying tongue hateth those that are afflicted by it, and a flattering mouth worketh ruin. Proverbs 27. Boast not thyself of tomorrow, for thou knowest not what a day may bring forth. Let another man praise thee, and not thine own mouth, a stranger, and not thine own lips. A stone is heavy, and the sand weighty, but a fool's wrath is heavier than them both. Wrath is cruel, and anger is outrageous, but who is able to stand before envy? Open rebuke is better than secret love. Faithful are the wounds of a friend, but the kisses of an enemy are deceitful. The full soul loatheth an honeycomb, but to the hungry soul every bitter thing is sweet. As a bird that wandereth from her nest, so is a man that wandereth from his place.
ointment and perfume rejoice the heart. So doth the sweetness of a man's friend by hearty counsel. Thine own friend and thy father's friend forsake not, neither go into thy brother's house in the day of thy calamity. For better is a neighbor that is near than a brother far off. My son, be wise, and make my heart glad, that I may answer him that reproacheth me. A prudent man foreseeth the evil, and hideth himself, but the simple pass on, and are punished. Take his garment that is surety for a stranger, and take a pledge of him for a strange woman. He that blesseth his friend with a loud voice, rising early in the morning, it shall be counted a curse to him. A continual dropping in a very rainy day and a contentious woman are alike. Whosoever hideth her hideth the wind and the ointment of his right hand, which bewrayeth itself. Iron sharpeneth iron, so a man sharpeneth the countenance of his friend. Whoso keepeth the fig tree shall eat the fruit thereof, so he that waiteth on his master shall be honored. As in water, face answereth to face, so the heart of man to man. Hell and destruction are never full, so the eyes of man are never satisfied. As the fining pot for silver and the furnace for gold, so is a man to his praise. Though thou shouldest bray a fool in a mortar among wheat with a pestle, yet will not his foolishness depart from him. Be thou diligent to know the state of thy flocks, and look well to thy herds. For riches are not for ever, and doth the crown endure to every generation? The hay appeareth, and the tender grass showeth itself, and herbs of the mountains are gathered. The lambs are for thy clothing, and the goats are the price of the field. And thou shalt have goat's milk enough for thy food, for the food of thy household, and for the maintenance for thy maidens.

Proverbs 28. The wicked flee when no man pursueth, but the righteous are bold as a lion. For the transgression of a land many are the princes thereof, but by a man of understanding and knowledge the state thereof shall be prolonged. A poor man that oppresseth the poor is like a sweeping rain which leaveth no food. They that forsake the law praise the wicked, but such as keep the law contend with them. Evil men understand not judgment, but they that seek Jehovah understand all things. Better is the poor that walketh in his uprightness than he that is perverse in his ways, though he be rich. Whoso keepeth the law is a wise son, but he that is a companion of riotous men shameth his father. He that by usury and unjust gain increaseth his substance, he shall gather it for him that will pity the poor. He that turneth away his ear from hearing the law, even his prayer shall be abomination. Whoso causeth the righteous to go astray in an evil way, he shall fall himself into his own pit, but the upright shall have good things in possession. The rich man is wise in his own conceit, but the poor that hath understanding searcheth him out. When righteous men do rejoice, there is great glory. But when the wicked rise, a man is hidden. He that covereth his sins shall not prosper, but whoso confesseth and forsaketh them shall have mercy. Happy is the man that feareth alway, but he that hardeneth his heart shall fall into mischief. As a roaring lion and a raging bear, so is a wicked ruler over the poor people. The prince that wanteth understanding is also a great oppressor, but he that hateth covetousness shall prolong his days. A man that doeth violence to the blood of any person shall flee to the pit. Let no man stay him. Whoso walketh uprightly shall be saved, but he that is perverse in his ways shall fall at once. He that tilleth his land shall have plenty of bread, but he that followeth after vain persons shall have poverty enough. A faithful man shall abound with blessings, but he that maketh haste to be rich shall not be innocent. To have respect of persons is not good, for a piece of bread that man will transgress. He that hasteth to be rich hath an evil eye, and considereth not that poverty shall come upon him. He that rebuketh a man afterwards shall find more favor than he that flattereth with the tongue. Whoso robbeth his father or his mother and saith, "It is no transgression," the same is the companion of a destroyer. He that is of a proud heart stirreth up strife, but he that putteth his trust in Jehovah shall be made fat. He that trusteth in his own heart is a fool, but whoso walketh wisely, he shall be delivered. He that giveth unto the poor shall not lack, but he that hideth his eyes shall have many a curse. When the wicked rise, men hide themselves, but when they perish, the righteous increase. Proverbs 29. He that being often reproved hardeneth his neck shall suddenly be destroyed,
and that without remedy. When the righteous are in authority, the people rejoice. But when the wicked beareth rule, the people mourn. Whoso loveth wisdom rejoiceth his father. But he that keepeth company with harlots spendeth his substance. The king by judgment establisheth the land, but he that receiveth gifts overthroweth it. A man that flattereth his neighbor spreadeth a net for his feet. In the transgression of an evil man there is a snare, but the righteous doth sing and rejoice. The righteous considereth the cause of the poor, but the wicked regardeth not to know it. Scornful men bring a city into a snare, but wise men turn away wrath. If a wise man contendeth with a foolish man, whether he rage or laugh, there is no rest. The bloodthirsty hate the upright, but the just seek his soul. A fool uttereth all his mind, but a wise man keepeth it in till afterwards. If a ruler hearken to lies, all his servants are wicked. The poor and the deceitful man meet together. Jehovah lighteneth both their eyes. The king that faithfully judgeth the poor, his throne shall be established forever. The rod and reproof give wisdom, but a child left to himself bringeth his mother to shame. When the wicked are multiplied, transgression increaseth, but the righteous shall see their fall. Correct thy son, and he shall give thee rest, yea, he shall give delight unto thy soul. Where there is no vision, the people perish, but he that keepeth the law, happy is he. A servant will not be corrected by words, for though he understand, he will not answer. Seest thou a man that is hasty in his words? There is more hope of a fool than of him. He that delicately bringeth up his servant from a child shall have him become his son at the length. An angry man stirreth up strife, and a furious man aboundeth in transgression. A man's pride shall bring him low, but honor shall uphold the humble in spirit. Whoso is partner with a thief hateth his own soul. He heareth cursing and bewrayeth it not. The fear of man bringeth a snare, but whoso putteth his trust in Jehovah shall be safe. Many seek the ruler's favor, but every man's judgment cometh from Jehovah. An unjust man is an abomination to the just, and he that is upright in the way is abomination to the wicked.

0: Proverbs 30. The words of Agur, the son of Jacob, even the prophecy. The man spake unto Ithiel, even unto Ithiel and Ucal. Surely I am more brutish than any man, and have not the understanding of a man. I neither learned wisdom, nor have the knowledge of the holy. Who hath ascended up into heaven, or descended? Who hath gathered the wind in his fists? Who hath bound the waters in a garment? Who hath established all the ends of the earth? What is his name, and what is his son's name, if thou canst tell? Every word of God is pure. He is a shield unto them that put their trust in him. Add thou not unto his words, lest he reprove thee, and thou be found a liar. Two things have I required of thee. Deny me them not before I die. Remove far from me vanity and lies. Give me neither poverty nor riches. Feed me with food convenient for me, lest I be full and deny thee, and say, Who is Jehovah? Or lest I be poor and steal and take the name of my God in vain. Accuse not a servant unto his master, lest he curse thee, and thou be found guilty. There is a generation that curseth their father, and doth not bless their mother. There is a generation that are pure in their own eyes, and yet is not washed from their filthiness. There is a generation, oh, how lofty are their eyes, and their eyelids are lifted up. There is a generation whose teeth are as swords, and their jaw teeth as knives, to devour the poor from off the earth, and the needy from among men. The horse leech hath two daughters crying, Give, give. There are three things that are never satisfied, yea, four things say not, It is enough. The grave, and the barren womb, the earth that is not filled with water, and the fire that saith not, It is enough. The eye that mocketh at his father, and despiseth to obey his mother, the ravens of the valley shall pick it out, and the young eagles shall eat it. There be three things which are too wonderful for me, yea, four which I know not. The way of an eagle in the air, the way of a serpent upon a rock, the way of a ship in the midst of the sea, and the way of a man with a maid. Such is the way of an adulterous woman. She eateth, and wipeth her mouth, and saith, I have done no wickedness. For three things the earth is disquieted, and for four which it cannot bear. For a servant when he reigneth, and a fool when he is filled with meat. For an odious woman when she is married, and an handmaid that is heir to her mistress. There be four things which are little upon the earth, but they are exceeding wise. The ants are a people not strong, yet they prepare their meat in the summer. The conies are but a feeble folk, yet make they their houses in the rocks. The locusts have no king, yet go they forth all of them by bands. The spider taketh hold with her hands, and is in kings' palaces. There be three things which go well, yea, four are comely in going. A lion, which is strongest among beasts, and turneth not away for any. a greyhound, an he-goat also, and a king against whom there is no rising up. If thou hast done foolishly in lifting up thyself, or if thou hast thought evil, lay thine hand upon thy mouth. Surely the churning of milk bringeth forth butter, and the wringing of the nose bringeth forth blood. So the forcing of wrath bringeth forth strife. Proverbs 31. The words of King Lemuel, the prophecy that his mother taught him. What, my son? And what the son of my womb? And what the son of my vows? Give not thy strength unto women, nor thy ways to that which destroyeth kings. It is not for kings, O Lemuel, it is not for kings to drink wine, nor for princes strong drink, lest they drink and forget the law, and pervert the judgment of any of the afflicted. Give strong drink unto him that is ready to perish, and wine unto those that be of heavy hearts. Let him drink and forget his poverty, and remember his misery no more. Open thy mouth for the dumb in the cause of all such as are appointed to destruction. Open thy mouth, judge righteously, and plead the cause of the poor and needy. Who can find a virtuous woman? For her price is far above rubies. The heart of her husband doth safely trust in her, so that he shall have no need of spoil. She will do him good and not evil all the days of her life. She seeketh wool and flax, and worketh willingly with her hands. She is like the merchant's ships. She bringeth her food from afar. She riseth also while it is yet night, and giveth meat to her household, and a portion to her maidens. She considereth a field, and buyeth it. With the fruit of her hands she planteth a vineyard. She girdeth her loins with strength, and strengtheneth her arms. She perceiveth that her merchandise is good. Her candle goeth not out by night. She layeth her hands to the spindle, and her hands hold the distaff. She stretcheth out her hand to the poor. Yea, she reacheth forth her hands to the needy. She is not afraid of the snow for her household, for all her household are clothed with scarlet. She maketh herself coverings of tapestry. Her clothing is silk and purple. Her husband is known in the gates, when he sitteth among the elders of the land. She maketh fine linen, and selleth it, and delivereth girdles unto the merchant. Strength and honor are her clothing, and she shall rejoice in time to come. She openeth her mouth with wisdom, and in her tongue is the law of kindness. She looketh well to the ways of her household, and eateth not the bread of idleness. Her children arise up, and call her blessed, her husband also, and he praiseth her. Many daughters have done virtuously, but thou excellest them all. Favor is deceitful, and beauty is vain, but a woman that feareth Jehovah, she shall be praised. Give her of the fruit of her hands, and let her own works praise her in the gates.
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Hi, this is Harry Dysart with eBible Fellowship. Thanks for joining us for the Psalm of the Day. As our Lord says in His Word in Ephesians chapter 5, verses 19 and 20, speaking to yourselves in psalms and hymns and spiritual songs, singing and making melody in your heart to the Lord, giving thanks always for all things unto God and the Father, in the name of our Lord Jesus Christ. Psalm 130, A Song of Degrees. Out of the depths have I cried unto thee, O Jehovah. Lord, hear my voice. Let thine ears be attentive to the voice of my supplications. If thou, Jehovah, shouldest mark iniquities, O Lord, who shall stand? But there is forgiveness with thee, that thou mayest be feared. I wait for Jehovah, my soul doth wait, and in his word do I hope. My soul waiteth for the Lord more than they that watch for the morning. I say, more than they that watch for the morning. Let Israel hope in Jehovah, for with Jehovah there is mercy, and with him is plenteous redemption. And he shall redeem Israel from all his iniquities. As our Lord instructs us, we read in Psalm 47, verses 6 and 7. Sing praises to God, sing praises unto our King, sing praises. For God is the King of all the earth, sing ye praises with understanding. Please join us again for the Psalm of the Day. May God's word be praised.

Happy faces line the hallways, those whose lives he has redeemed. Broken homes he has mended, those from prison he has freed. Little children and the aged hand in hand stand all aglow, who were crippled, broken, ruined, now dressed in garments white as snow.

Greetings, everyone. This is Bob Grandy welcoming you to eBible Fellowship's program called Where's That Bible Verse? God tells us in Romans 15, verse 4, "For whatsoever things were written aforetime were written for our learning, that we through patience and comfort of the Scriptures might have hope." During this time, I'll slowly read and then repeat 5 random verses from the King James Bible, but I will not tell you where they are located in God's Word, the Bible. So listen carefully and try to identify which Bible book, chapter, and even the verse number where each verse can be found. And here's the first verse. "Whether is it easier to say to the sick of the palsy, 'Thy sins be forgiven thee,' or to say, 'Arise and take up thy bed and walk'?" I'll read it again. "Whether is it easier to say to the sick of the palsy, 'Thy sins be forgiven thee,' or to say, 'Arise and take up thy bed and walk?" Here's the second verse. "And the city shall be accursed, even it and all that are therein, to Jehovah. Only Rahab the harlot shall live, she and all that are with her in the house, because she hid the messengers that we sent." I'll read it again. "And the city shall be accursed, even it and all that are therein, to Jehovah.

Only Rahab the harlot shall live, she and all that are with her in the house, because she hid the messengers that we sent. Here's the third verse. And Delilah said to Samson, Tell me, I pray thee, wherein thy great strength lieth, and wherewith thou mightest be bound to afflict thee. I'll read it again. And Delilah said to Samson, Tell me, I pray thee, wherein thy great strength lieth, and wherewith thou mightest be bound to afflict thee. And here's the fourth verse. And there went out a champion out of the camp of the Philistines named Goliath of Gath, whose height was 6 cubits and a span. I'll repeat it. And there went out a champion out of the camp of the Philistines named Goliath of Gath, whose height was 6 cubits and a span. And here's our fifth and final verse today. For by grace are ye saved through faith, and that not of yourselves. It is the gift of God. I'll read it again. For by grace are ye saved through faith, and that not of yourselves. It is the gift of God. Okay, we'll be back in a moment to learn where these scriptures are located in God's Word, the Bible.

We're back, and it's time to find out where today's verses are found in the Bible. Here's the first verse. Whether is it easier to say to the sick of the palsy, "Thy sins be forgiven thee," or to say, "Arise and take up thy bed and walk"? That verse is found in the book of Mark, chapter 2, verse 9. Mark 2, verse 9. Here's the second verse. And the city shall be accursed, even it and all that are therein, to Jehovah. Only Rahab the harlot shall live, she and all that are with her in the house, because she hid the messengers that we sent. That verse is found in the book of Joshua, chapter 6, verse 17. Joshua 6, 17. Here's the third verse. And Delilah said to Samson, "Tell me, I pray thee, wherein thy great strength lieth, and wherewith thou mightest be bound to afflict thee." That verse is from the book of Judges, chapter 16, verse 6. Judges 16, 6. Here's the fourth verse. And there went out a champion out of the camp of the Philistines named Goliath of Gath, whose height was 6 cubits and a span. And that verse is from the book of 1 Samuel, chapter 17, verse 4. 1 Samuel 17, 4. And our fifth and final verse is, "For by grace are ye saved through faith, and that not of yourselves. It is the gift of God." That verse is from the book of Ephesians, chapter 2, verse 8. Ephesians 2, verse 8. Thank you for joining us today to discover where's that Bible verse. And remember what God tells us in Psalm 119, verse 105. "Thy word is a lamp unto my feet and a light unto my path."

God completed the writing of the Holy Bible about 95 AD. God will no longer add to His Word with paper and ink. That form of communication is complete. But we know that God sealed up the Holy Bible until the time of the end. And now is that time of the end wherein God is unsealing the Holy Bible. As we compare Scripture with Scripture and wait upon the Holy Spirit to teach, God is unsealing many truths we had not before known.

0: 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Please go ahead with your call.
1: James 4:8.
0: James 4, verse 8. Draw nigh to God, and he will draw nigh to you. Cleanse your hands, ye sinners, and purify your hearts, ye double-minded.
1: Matthew chapter 6, verse 24.
0: Oh, there it is. Thank you. Matthew 6, 24. It says, no man can serve two masters, for either he will hate the one and love the other, or else he will hold to the one and despise the other. Ye cannot serve God and mammon.
1: And the last, Romans chapter 7, 15 through 20. And my question is that we know that Paul was saved, that he also struggled in the body. With what your explanation was to the first caller, how does that kind of all work out? Because we know Paul was saved and he still struggled in his body. You're talking keeping doctrine.
0: Excuse me. I didn't say that we're perfect without sin. I said we can sin. We can have an isolated incident or two and then go on, and another thing happens where we take our eyes off Christ. So I'm acknowledging what the Bible says, that and what is found here in Romans 7, that we're still in the body and there can be sin. But it's a different matter, because Romans 6 has to be taken into account, that, you know, directly says, verse 16, Romans 6, know ye not that to whom ye yield yourselves servants to obey, his servants ye are to whom ye obey, whether of sin unto death or of obedience unto righteousness. And so that's a very serious thing, very serious issue. If we are continually bowing down to a particular sin or a series of sins, then somebody at that point has to say, am I truly saved? If I'm saved, if I have a new born again heart, if I have the Spirit of God, Almighty, all powerful God in me, and yet I'm continually pummeled in a spiritual battle by lusting after sin, and I'm continually going after it. Well, how's that possible? How is that happening? And it very well may be that we're not saved. And that's why we're continuing to do service to sin. And when we do, we're not doing service to God. But you brought up a good verse in James 4, in verse 8. Draw nigh to God, and he will draw nigh to you. Cleanse your hands, ye sinners, and purify your hearts, ye double-minded. So it is a question of the heart. And of course, the only way to purify one's heart is through salvation, which means that someone who's truly saved does not qualify to be considered double-minded. I'm not saying they can't have issues, they can't have sin problems like David on occasion, but they would not come under that kind of description. They would not be double-minded. Now, over in Romans 7, we read of Paul.

writing under inspiration of God in verse 15. It says, "For that which I do, I allow not, for what I would, that do I not, but what I hate, that do I. If then I do that which I would not, I consent unto the law that it is good. Now then, it is no more I that do it, but sin that dwelleth in me. For I know that in me, that is in my flesh." So he makes the distinction of where the sin is. It's not in his heart. It's not in his soul. It's in the flesh. That is in my flesh dwelleth no good thing. For to will is present with me, but how to perform that which is good, I find not. For the good that I would, I do not, but the evil which I would not, that I do. Now, if I do that I would not, it is no more I that do it, but sin that dwelleth in me. I find then a law that when I would do good, evil is present with me, for I delight in the law of God after the inward man, but I see another law in my members warring against the law of my mind or the law of my soul, and bringing me into captivity to the law of sin which is in my members. Again and again, flesh, members, that's where the sin is. But delight in the inward man, in the soul, and we know this is what God has done in the lives of his people. In saving our soul, he has left us in a physical body that still is under the working of sin. That's why it's seeing corruption. That's why it will die. It's all a result of sin. Yet we also have to keep in mind that the Lord moved the Apostle Paul to write in 1 Corinthians chapter 9, same man, same Bible. We read in 1 Corinthians 9 that he speaks of running the race, which is living as a Christian in this world. And so he says in verse 26, "I therefore so run, not as uncertainly, so fight I, not as one that beateth the air." And by the way, running in the Bible has to do with keeping God's commandments. According to Psalm 119, "I will run the way of thy commandments." So to run the race of a Christian, you don't even get started unless you're keeping God's commandments. You're broken in heart and have received a new heart, and there is an obedient response to the commandments of God. And then we go after them. We run the way of the commandments of God. Then in verse 27, "But I keep under my body." Now you see the problem with running the race of a Christian in this world is our body. It's not so much the world. The world can be a problem at times. It's not Satan. He can or is an adversary, but to us individually, maybe on occasion, and fallen angels, we maybe don't even encounter them. The real problem of living as a Christian is not my family, my neighbors, my co-workers. It is me. It is me. It is this body. That's the battleground for living a life pleasing to God or living a life displeasing to God. And so if we're going to run the race in a way that will obtain the prize, and I press toward the mark for the prize, I think it says in Philippians 3, verse 14, "I press toward the mark for the prize of the high calling of God in Christ Jesus." So we're going towards that prize. The prize is the crown of life, eternal life. It's at the finish line, and we're near the finish line. We're near the end of all things. So this is the race we run. We keep God's commandments until we get there. We're following them. They direct the course of the race, which way we move, as the king's heart is in the hand of the Lord, and he turns it whithersoever he will. And the main problem that you and I have is our self,
and our own physical body. So the Lord moved the Apostle Paul, who's a pattern of the believers, to write, "But I keep under my body and bring it into subjection." The body, not the spirit. The spirit is fine. The spirit's good. It's perfect obedience coming from the spirit. It's the body that's the problem. And, you know, can anybody say they're keeping their body under if week after week after week, or month after month after month, which turns into year after year after year, they are giving in to the wants and the lusts of the flesh, of the body, and fully aware of it, after all, nobody's perfect. And you see, that's why I responded quickly to what you said, because we have to be careful. There can be a mindset that seeps in that seeks to actually justify our sin, justify our constant falling into sin by that kind of thing. Oh, Paul, look what he said in Romans 7 about sin. He has a desire to do things God's way, but you see, he had sin in the body. And all kinds of people in the churches and out of the churches have justified failure. They've justified living half-heartedly, holding back, basically, as Ananias and Sapphira, part of the price of the field. They're holding back obedient action, obedient response to God as far as their physical body is concerned, because, you know, what are you to do? What are you to do? Just read here, read there, see what Paul went through. And so we just have to live. No, that's not David's response when the Lord sent Nathan to him after he had taken his eyes off Christ and he had sinned very badly in committing adultery with Bathsheba and then plotting to have her husband killed, and he was killed. And then the Lord sent Nathan the prophet, and Nathan gave him a parable, basically, telling of a man who had plenty of sheep, and yet when he wanted to have a guest over or something like that, he took of a poor man's sheep, and he slew that sheep, and then David was furious. He saw the injustice of it, the wrong of it, the evil of it, and he said, "That man is worthy to die." And then Nathan said, "Thou art the man. Thou art the man." And he was convicted. He was convicted. And we see the broken response in Psalm 51. "Have mercy upon me, O God. Have mercy upon me." And crying out, "Create in me a clean heart," because of that one instance, very severe, but there's no indication he continually did that kind of thing. He was a good king, and yet he was broken, and he had a response just being grieved in his soul, and he never did anything like that again. And now, why is it that David never did anything like that again, as far as committing adultery with another man's wife, and plotting murder? Those are sins. Why didn't he do it a week later, a month later, the next year? How did he suddenly have the power and the ability to stop doing it? After all, it's in the flesh, because God has given us the power and the ability, once he saved us, to turn from sin, to keep the body under. The body, the flesh, our members are not the one in charge. They're not the one riding the horse. They're not the one in control. Christ is in control, the Spirit of Christ, and he has given power and ability to our spirit to do this very thing, to bring the body under when, you know, the body is desiring, lusting after something,
And we have the ability to cut it off, to mortify our members. If we didn't have that ability after salvation to mortify our members or to keep our body under, why does God tell us to do it? But yes, we can by his grace through the power of his Spirit. So, you know, there's a lot to look at. We can't just take one passage and think we understand everything when it comes to this. But thank you for calling and sharing.

0: We welcome you to eBible Fellowship's Bible Reading Program. We read in 2 Timothy 3, verse 16, "All Scripture is given by inspiration of God and is profitable for doctrine, for reproof, for correction, for instruction in righteousness." Now, let's begin our Bible Reading Program.
1: The Gospel according to Matthew, chapter 19. And it came to pass that when Jesus had finished these sayings, he departed from Galilee, and came into the coasts of Judea beyond Jordan. And great multitudes followed him, and he healed them there. The Pharisees also came unto him, tempting him, and saying unto him, "Is it lawful for a man to put away his wife for every cause?" And he answered and said unto them, "Have ye not read that he which made them at the beginning made them male and female, and said, 'For this cause shall a man leave father and mother, and shall cleave to his wife, and they twain shall be one flesh?' Wherefore they are no more twain, but one flesh. What therefore God hath joined together, let not man put asunder." They say unto him, "Why did Moses then command to give a writing of divorcement, and to put her away?" He saith unto them, "Moses, because of the hardness of your hearts, suffered you to put away your wives. But from the beginning it was not so. And I say unto you, whosoever shall put away his wife, except it be for fornication, and shall marry another, committeth adultery. And whoso marrieth her which is put away doth commit adultery." His disciples say unto him, "If the case of the man be so with his wife, it is not good to marry." But he said unto them, "All men cannot receive this saying, save they to whom it is given. For there are some eunuchs, which were so born from their mother's womb, and there are some eunuchs which were made eunuchs of men, and there be eunuchs which have made themselves eunuchs for the kingdom of heaven's sake. He that is able to receive it, let him receive it." Then were there brought unto him little children, that he should put his hands on them and pray, and the disciples rebuked them.
2: But Jesus said, "Suffer little children, and forbid them not to come unto me, for of such is the kingdom of heaven." And he laid his hands on them, and departed thence. And behold, one came and said unto him, "Good Master, what good thing shall I do that I may have eternal life?" And he said unto him, "Why callest thou me good? There is none good but one, that is God. But if thou wilt enter into life, keep the commandments." He saith unto him, "Which?" Jesus said, "Thou shalt do no murder, thou shalt not commit adultery, thou shalt not steal, thou shalt not bear false witness, honor thy father and thy mother, and thou shalt love thy neighbor as thyself."
1: The young man saith unto him, "All these things have I kept from my youth up. What lack I yet?"
2: Jesus said unto him, "If thou wilt be perfect, go and sell that thou hast, and give to the poor, and thou shalt have treasure in heaven, and come and follow me." But when the young man heard that saying, he went away sorrowful, for he had great possessions. Then said Jesus unto his disciples, "Verily I say unto you, that a rich man shall hardly enter into the kingdom of heaven. And again I say unto you, it is easier for a camel to go through the eye of a needle than for a rich man to enter into the kingdom of God." When his disciples heard it, they were exceedingly amazed, saying, "Who then can be saved?" But Jesus beheld them, and said unto them, "With men this is impossible, but with God all things are possible." Then answered Peter, and said unto him, "Behold, we have forsaken all, and followed thee. What shall we have therefore?" And Jesus said unto them, Verily I say unto you, that ye which have followed me in the regeneration, when the Son of Man shall sit in the throne of his glory, ye also shall sit upon 12 thrones, judging the 12 tribes of Israel. And every one that hath forsaken houses, or brethren, or sisters, or father, or mother, or wife, or children, or lands, for my name's sake, shall receive an hundredfold, and shall inherit everlasting life. But many that are first shall be last, and the last shall be first.
1: The Gospel according to Matthew. Chapter 20.
2: For the kingdom of heaven is like unto a man that is an householder, which went out early in the morning to hire laborers into his vineyard. And when he had agreed with the laborers for a penny a day, he sent them into his vineyard. And he went out about the third hour, and saw others standing idle in the marketplace, and said unto them, Go ye also into the vineyard, and whatsoever is right, I will give you. And they went their way. Again he went out about the sixth and ninth hour, and did likewise. And about the 11th hour he went out, and found others standing idle, and saith unto them, Why stand ye here all the day idle? They say unto him, Because no man hath hired us. He saith unto them, Go ye also into the vineyard, and whatsoever is right, that shall ye receive. So when even was come, the lord of the vineyard saith unto his steward, Call the laborers, and give them their hire, beginning from the last unto the first. And when they came that were hired about the 11th hour, they received every man a penny. But when the first came, they supposed that they should have received more, and they likewise received every man a penny. And when they had received it, they murmured against the good man of the house, saying, These last have wrought but 1 hour, and thou hast made them equal unto us, which have borne the burden and heat of the day. But he answered one of them, and said, Friend, I do thee no wrong. Didst not thou agree with me for a penny? Take that thine is, and go thy way. I will give unto this last even as unto thee. Is it not lawful for me to do what I will with mine own? Is thine eye evil, because I am good? So the last shall be first, and the first last. For many be called, but few chosen. And Jesus, going up to Jerusalem, took the 12 disciples apart in the way, and said unto them, Behold, we go up to Jerusalem, and the Son of Man shall be betrayed unto the chief priests and unto the scribes, and they shall condemn him to death, and shall deliver him to the Gentiles to mock and to scourge and to crucify him, and the third day he shall rise again. Then came to him the mother of Zebedee's children with her sons, worshipping him, and desiring a certain thing of him. And he said unto her, What wilt thou? She saith unto him, Grant that these my two sons may sit, the one on thy right hand, and the other on the left, in thy kingdom. But Jesus answered and said, Ye know not what ye ask. Are ye able to drink of the cup that I shall drink of? And to be baptized with the baptism that I am baptized with? They say unto him, We are able. And he saith unto them, Ye shall drink indeed of my cup, and be baptized with the baptism that I am baptized with, but to sit on my right hand and on my left is not mine to give, but it shall be given to them for whom it is prepared of my Father. And when the 10 heard it, they were moved with indignation against the two brethren. But Jesus called them unto him and said, Ye know that the princes of the Gentiles exercise dominion over them, and they that are great exercise authority upon them. But it shall not be so among you. But whosoever will be great among you, let him be your minister. And whosoever will be chief among you, let him be your servant. Even as the Son of Man came not to be ministered unto, but to minister, and to give his life a ransom for many. And as they departed from Jericho, a great multitude followed him. And behold, two blind men sitting by the wayside, when they heard that Jesus passed by, cried out, saying, Have mercy on us, O Lord, thou Son of David. And the multitude rebuked them, because they should hold their peace. But they cried the more, saying, Have mercy on us, O Lord, thou Son of David.
3: And Jesus stood still, and called them, and said, What will ye that I shall do unto you?
2: They say unto him, Lord, that our eyes may be opened. So Jesus had compassion on them, and touched their eyes, and immediately their eyes received sight, and they followed him.

according to Matthew. Chapter 21. And when they drew nigh unto Jerusalem, and were come to Bethphage, unto the Mount of Olives, then sent Jesus two disciples, saying unto them, Go into the village over against you, and straightway ye shall find an ass tied, and a colt with her. Loose them, and bring them unto me. And if any man say aught unto you, ye shall say, The Lord hath need of them, and straightway he will send them. All this was done, that it might be fulfilled which was spoken by the prophet, saying, Tell ye the daughter of Zion, Behold, thy king cometh unto thee, meek, and sitting upon an ass, and a colt, the foal of an ass. And the disciples went and did as Jesus commanded them, and brought the ass and the colt, and put on them their clothes, and they set him thereon. And a very great multitude spread their garments in the way, others cut down branches from the trees, and strawed them in the way. And the multitudes that went before and that followed cried, saying, Hosanna to the Son of David! Blessed is he that cometh in the name of the Lord! Hosanna in the highest! And when he was come into Jerusalem, all the city was moved, saying, Who is this? And the multitude said, This is Jesus, the prophet of Nazareth of Galilee. And Jesus went into the temple of God, and cast out all them that sold and bought in the temple, and overthrew the tables of the money changers, and the seats of them that sold doves, and said unto them, It is written, My house shall be called the house of prayer, but ye have made it a den of thieves. And the blind and the lame came to him in the temple, and he healed them. And when the chief priests and scribes saw the wonderful things that he did, and the children crying in the temple and saying, Hosanna to the Son of David, they were sore displeased, and said unto him, Hearest thou what these say? And Jesus saith unto them, Yea, have ye never read, Out of the mouth of babes and sucklings thou hast perfected praise? And he left them and went out of the city into Bethany, and he lodged there. Now in the morning as he returned into the city, he hungered. And when he saw a fig tree in the way, he came to it, and found nothing thereon but leaves only, and said unto it, Let no fruit grow on thee henceforward for ever. And presently the fig tree withered away. And when the disciples saw it, they marveled, saying, How soon is the fig tree withered away? Jesus answered and said unto them, Verily I say unto you, if ye have faith and doubt not, ye shall not only do this which is done to the fig tree, but also if ye shall say unto this mountain, Be thou removed, and be thou cast into the sea, it shall be done. And all things whatsoever ye shall ask in prayer, believing, ye shall receive. And when he was come into the temple, the chief priests and the elders of the people came unto him, as he was teaching, and said, By what authority doest thou these things? And who gave thee this authority? And Jesus answered and said unto them, I also will ask you one thing, which if ye tell me, I in like wise will tell you by what authority I do these things. The baptism of John, whence was it, from heaven or of men? And they reasoned with themselves, saying, If we shall say from heaven, he will say unto us, Why did ye not then believe him? But if we shall say of men, we fear the people, for all hold John as a prophet. And they answered Jesus and said, We cannot tell. And he said unto them, Neither tell I you by what authority I do these things. But what think ye? A certain man had two sons, and he came to the first and said, Son, go work today in my vineyard. He answered and said, I will not. But afterward he repented and went. And he came to the second and said likewise, and he answered and said, I go, sir, and went not. Whether of them twain did the will of his father? They say unto him, The first. Jesus saith unto them, Verily I say unto you, that the publicans and the harlots go into the kingdom of God before you. For John came unto you in the way of righteousness, and ye believed him not,
But the publicans and the harlots believed him, and ye, when ye had seen it, repented not afterward, that ye might believe him. Hear another parable. There was a certain householder which planted a vineyard, and hedged it round about, and digged a winepress in it, and built a tower, and let it out to husbandmen, and went into a far country. And when the time of the fruit drew near, he sent his servants to the husbandmen, that they might receive the fruits of it. And the husbandman took his servants, and beat one, and killed another, and stoned another. Again he sent other servants more than the first, and they did unto them likewise. But last of all he sent unto them his son, saying, They will reverence my son. But when the husbandmen saw the son, they said among themselves, This is the heir, come, let us kill him, and let us seize on his inheritance. And they caught him, and cast him out of the vineyard, and slew him. When the Lord therefore of the vineyard cometh, what will he do unto those husbandmen? They say unto him, He will miserably destroy those wicked men, and will let out his vineyard unto other husbandmen, which shall render him the fruits in their seasons. Jesus saith unto them, Did ye never read in the Scriptures, The stone which the builders rejected, the same is become the head of the corner? This is the Lord's doing, and it is marvelous in our eyes. Therefore say I unto you, The kingdom of God shall be taken from you, and given to a nation bringing forth the fruits thereof. And whosoever shall fall on this stone shall be broken, but on whomsoever it shall fall, it will grind him to powder. And when the chief priests and Pharisees had heard his parables, they perceived that he spake of them. But when they sought to lay hands on him, they feared the multitude, because they took him for a prophet. According to Matthew, chapter 22. And Jesus answered and spake unto them again by parables, and said, The kingdom of heaven is like unto a certain king, which made a marriage for his son, and sent forth his servants to call them that were bidden to the wedding, and they would not come. Again he sent forth other servants, saying, Tell them which are bidden, Behold, I have prepared my dinner. My oxen and my fatlings are killed, and all things are ready. Come unto the marriage. But they made light of it, and went their ways, one to his farm, another to his merchandise. And the remnant took his servants, and entreated them spitefully, and slew them. But when the king heard thereof, he was wroth. And he sent forth his armies, and destroyed those murderers, and burned up their city. Then saith he to his servants, The wedding is ready, but they which were bidden were not worthy. Go ye therefore into the highways, and as many as ye shall find, bid to the marriage. So those servants went out into the highways, and gathered together all as many as they found, both bad and good, and the wedding was furnished with guests. And when the king came in to see the guests, he saw there a man which had not on a wedding garment. And he saith unto him, Friend, how camest thou in hither not having a wedding garment? And he was speechless. Then said the king to the servants, Bind him hand and foot, and take him away, and cast him into outer darkness. There shall be weeping and gnashing of teeth. For many are called, but few are chosen. Then went the Pharisees, and took counsel how they might entangle him in his talk. And they sent out unto him their disciples with the Herodians, saying, Master, we know that thou art true, and teachest the way of God in truth, neither carest thou for any man, for thou regardest not the person of men. Tell us therefore, what thinkest thou? Is it lawful to give tribute unto Caesar, or not? But Jesus perceived their wickedness, and said, Why tempt ye me, ye hypocrites? Show me the tribute money. And they brought unto him a penny. And he saith unto them, Whose is this image and superscription? They say unto him, Caesar's. Then saith he unto them,
Render therefore unto Caesar the things which are Caesar's, and unto God the things that are God's. When they heard these words, they marveled, and left him, and went their way. The same day came to him the Sadducees, which say that there is no resurrection, and asked him, saying, Master, Moses said, If a man die, having no children, his brother shall marry his wife, and raise up seed unto his brother. Now there were with us seven brethren, and the first, when he had married a wife, deceased, and having no issue, left his wife unto his brother. Likewise the second also, and the third unto the seventh. And last of all the woman died also. Therefore in the resurrection, whose wife shall she be of the seven? For they all had her. Jesus answered and said unto them, Ye do err, not knowing the Scriptures nor the power of God. For in the resurrection they neither marry nor are given in marriage, but are as the angels of God in heaven. But as touching the resurrection of the dead, have ye not read that which was spoken unto you by God, saying, I am the God of Abraham, and the God of Isaac, and the God of Jacob. God is not the God of the dead, but of the living. And when the multitude heard this, they were astonished at his doctrine. But when the Pharisees had heard that he had put the Sadducees to silence, they were gathered together. Then one of them, which was a lawyer, asked him a question, tempting him, and saying, Master, which is the great commandment in the law? Jesus said unto him, Thou shalt love the Lord thy God with all thy heart, and with all thy soul, and with all thy mind. This is the first and great commandment. And the second is likened to it, Thou shalt love thy neighbor as thyself. On these two commandments hang all the law and the prophets. While the Pharisees were gathered together, Jesus asked them, saying, What think ye of Christ? Whose son is he? They say unto him, The son of David. He saith unto them, How then doth David in spirit call him Lord, saying, The Lord said unto my Lord, Sit thou on my right hand, till I make thine enemies thy footstool. If David then call him Lord, how is he his son? And no man was able to answer him a word, neither durst any man from that day forth ask him any more questions.

according to Matthew. Chapter 23. Then spake Jesus to the multitude and to his disciples, saying, The scribes and the Pharisees sit in Moses' seat. All therefore, whatsoever they bid you observe, that observe and do. But do not ye after their works, for they say and do not. For they bind heavy burdens and grievous to be borne, and lay them on men's shoulders, but they themselves will not move them with one of their fingers. But all their works they do for to be seen of men. They make broad their phylacteries, and enlarge the borders of their garments, and love the uppermost rooms at feasts, and the chief seats in the synagogues, and greetings in the markets, and to be called of men, Rabbi, Rabbi. But be not ye called Rabbi, for one is your Master, even Christ, and all ye are brethren. And call no man your father upon the earth, for one is your Father, which is in heaven. Neither be ye called masters, for one is your Master, even Christ. But he that is greatest among you shall be your servant. And whosoever shall exalt himself shall be abased, and he that shall humble himself shall be exalted. But woe unto you, scribes and Pharisees, hypocrites! For ye shut up the kingdom of heaven against men, for ye neither go in yourselves, neither suffer ye them that are entering to go in. Woe unto you, scribes and Pharisees, hypocrites! For ye devour widows' houses, and for a pretense make long prayers. Therefore ye shall receive the greater damnation. Woe unto you, scribes and Pharisees, hypocrites! For ye compass sea and land to make one proselyte, and when he is made, ye make him twofold more the child of hell than yourselves. Woe unto you, ye blind guides, which say, Whosoever shall swear by the temple, it is nothing, but whosoever shall swear by the gold of the temple, he is a debtor. Ye fools and blind, for whether is greater, the gold, or the temple that sanctifieth the gold? And whosoever shall swear by the altar, it is nothing, but whosoever sweareth by the gift that is upon it, he is guilty. Ye fools and blind, for whether is greater, the gift, or the altar that sanctifieth the gift? Whoso therefore shall swear by the altar, sweareth by it, and by all things thereon. And whoso shall swear by the temple, sweareth by it, and by him that dwelleth therein. And he that shall swear by heaven, sweareth by the throne of God, and by him that sitteth thereon. Woe unto you, scribes and Pharisees, hypocrites! For ye pay tithe of mint, and anise, and cumin, and have omitted the weightier matters of the law, judgment, mercy, and faith. These ought ye to have done, and not to leave the other undone. Ye blind guides, which strain at a gnat, and swallow a camel! Woe unto you, scribes and Pharisees, hypocrites! For ye make clean the outside of the cup, and of the platter, but within they are full of extortion and excess. Thou blind Pharisee, cleanse first that which is within the cup and platter, that the outside of them may be clean also. Woe unto you, scribes and Pharisees, hypocrites! For ye are like unto whited sepulchres, which indeed appear beautiful outward, but are within full of dead men's bones, and of all uncleanness. Even so ye also outwardly appear righteous unto men, but within ye are full of hypocrisy and iniquity. Woe unto you, scribes and Pharisees, hypocrites! Because ye build the tombs of the prophets, and garnish the sepulchres of the righteous, and say, If we had been in the days of our fathers, we would not have been partakers with them in the blood of the prophets. Wherefore ye be witnesses unto yourselves, that ye are the children of them which kill the prophets. Fill ye up then the measure of your fathers. Ye serpents, ye generation of vipers, how can ye escape the damnation of hell?

Wherefore, behold, I send unto you prophets and wise men and scribes, and some of them ye shall kill and crucify, and some of them shall ye scourge in your synagogues, and persecute them from city to city, that upon you may come all the righteous blood shed upon the earth, from the blood of righteous Abel unto the blood of Zacharias son of Berechias, whom ye slew between the temple and the altar. Verily I say unto you, all these things shall come upon this generation. O Jerusalem, Jerusalem, thou that killest the prophets, and stonest them which are sent unto thee, how often would I have gathered thy children together, even as a hen gathereth her chickens under her wings, and ye would not. Behold, your house is left unto you desolate. For I say unto you, ye shall not see me henceforth till ye shall say, Blessed is he that cometh in the name of the Lord. According to Matthew. Chapter 24. And Jesus went out, and departed from the temple, and his disciples came to him for to show him the buildings of the temple. And Jesus said unto them, See ye not all these things? Verily I say unto you, there shall not be left here one stone upon another that shall not be thrown down. And as he sat upon the Mount of Olives, the disciples came unto him privately, saying, Tell us, when shall these things be, and what shall be the sign of thy coming, and of the end of the world? And Jesus answered and said unto them, Take heed that no man deceive you. For many shall come in my name, saying, I am Christ, and shall deceive many. And ye shall hear of wars, and rumors of wars. See that ye be not troubled, for all these things must come to pass, but the end is not yet. For nation shall rise against nation, and kingdom against kingdom, and there shall be famines and pestilences, and earthquakes in divers places. All these are the beginning of sorrows. Then shall they deliver you up to be afflicted, and shall kill you, and ye shall be hated of all nations for my name's sake. And then shall many be offended, and shall betray one another, and shall hate one another. And many false prophets shall rise, and shall deceive many. And because iniquity shall abound, the love of many shall wax cold. But he that shall endure unto the end, the same shall be saved. And this gospel of the kingdom shall be preached in all the world for a witness unto all nations, and then shall the end come. When ye therefore shall see the abomination of desolation, spoken of by Daniel the prophet, stand in the holy place, whoso readeth let him understand, then let them which be in Judea flee into the mountains. Let him which is on the housetop not come down to take anything out of his house, neither let him which is in the field return back to take his clothes. And woe unto them that are with child, and to them that give suck in those days. But pray ye that your flight be not in the winter, neither on the Sabbath day. For then shall be great tribulation, such as was not since the beginning of the world to this time, no, nor ever shall be. And except those days should be shortened, there should no flesh be saved, but for the elect's sake those days shall be shortened. Then, if any man shall say unto you, Lo, here is Christ, or there, believe it not, for there shall arise false Christs and false prophets, and shall show great signs and wonders, insomuch that, if it were possible, they shall deceive the very elect. Behold, I have told you before. Wherefore, if they shall say unto you, Behold, he is in the desert, go not forth. Behold, he is in the secret chambers, believe it not. For as the lightning cometh out of the east, and shineth even unto the west, so shall also the coming of the Son of Man be. For wheresoever the carcass is, there will the eagles be gathered together. Immediately after the tribulation of those days shall the sun be darkened, and the moon shall not give her light, and the stars shall fall from heaven, and the powers of the heavens shall be shaken. And then shall appear the sign of the Son of Man in heaven,
And then shall all the tribes of the earth mourn, and they shall see the Son of Man coming in the clouds of heaven with power and great glory. And he shall send his angels with a great sound of a trumpet, and they shall gather together his elect from the four winds, from one end of heaven to the other. Now learn a parable of the fig tree. When his branch is yet tender, and putteth forth leaves, ye know that summer is nigh. So likewise ye, when ye shall see all these things, know that it is near, even at the doors. Verily I say unto you, this generation shall not pass till all these things be fulfilled. Heaven and earth shall pass away, but my words shall not pass away. But of that day and hour knoweth no man, no, not the angels of heaven, but my Father only. But as the days of Noe were, so shall also the coming of the Son of Man be. For as in the days that were before the flood, they were eating and drinking, marrying and giving in marriage, until the day that Noe entered into the ark, and knew not until the flood came and took them all away, so shall also the coming of the Son of Man be. Then shall two be in the field, the one shall be taken, and the other left. Two women shall be grinding at the mill, the one shall be taken, and the other left. Watch therefore, for ye know not what hour your Lord doth come. But know this, that if the goodman of the house had known in what watch the thief would come, he would have watched, and would not have suffered his house to be broken up. Therefore be ye also ready, for in such an hour as ye think not, the Son of Man cometh. Who then is a faithful and wise servant, whom his Lord hath made ruler over his household, to give them meat in due season? Blessed is that servant whom his Lord, when he cometh, shall find so doing. Verily I say unto you, that he shall make him ruler over all his goods. But, and if that evil servant shall say in his heart, My Lord delayeth his coming, and shall begin to smite his fellow servants, and to eat and drink with the drunken, the Lord of that servant shall come in a day when he looketh not for him, and in an hour that he is not aware of, and shall cut him asunder, and appoint him his portion with the hypocrites. There shall be weeping and gnashing of teeth.

0: according to Matthew. Chapter 25. Then shall the kingdom of heaven be likened unto 10 virgins which took their lamps, and went forth to meet the bridegroom. And 5 of them were wise, and 5 were foolish. They that were foolish took their lamps, and took no oil with them. But the wise took oil in their vessels with their lamps. While the bridegroom tarried, they all slumbered and slept. And at midnight there was a cry made, Behold, the bridegroom cometh, go ye out to meet him. Then all those virgins arose and trimmed their lamps. And the foolish said unto the wise, Give us of your oil, for our lamps are gone out. But the wise answered, saying, Not so, lest there be not enough for us and you, but go ye rather to them that sell, and buy for yourselves. And while they went to buy, the bridegroom came, and they that were ready went in with him to the marriage, and the door was shut. Afterward came also the other virgins, saying, Lord, Lord, open to us. But he answered and said, Verily I say unto you, I know you not. Watch therefore, for ye know neither the day nor the hour wherein the Son of Man cometh. For the kingdom of heaven is as a man travelling into a far country, who called his own servants, and delivered unto them his goods. And unto one he gave 5 talents, to another 2, and to another 1, to every man according to his several ability, and straightway took his journey. Then he that had received the 5 talents went and traded with the same, and made them other 5 talents. And likewise he that had received 2, he also gained other 2. But he that had received 1 went and digged in the earth, and hid his Lord's money. After a long time the Lord of those servants cometh, and reckoneth with them. And so he that had received 5 talents came and brought other 5 talents, saying, Lord, thou deliveredst unto me 5 talents, behold, I have gained beside them 5 talents more. His Lord said unto him, Well done, thou good and faithful servant. Thou hast been faithful over a few things, I will make thee ruler over many things. Enter thou into the joy of thy Lord. He also that had received 2 talents came and said, Lord, thou deliveredst unto me 2 talents. Behold, I have gained 2 other talents beside them. His Lord said unto him, Well done, good and faithful servant. Thou hast been faithful over a few things. I will make thee ruler over many things. Enter thou into the joy of thy Lord. Then he which had received the 1 talent came and said, Lord, I knew thee that thou art an hard man, reaping where thou hast not sown, and gathering where thou hast not strawed. And I was afraid, and went and hid thy talent in the earth. Lo, there thou hast that is thine. His Lord answered and said unto him, Thou wicked and slothful servant, thou knewest that I reap where I sowed not, and gather where I have not strawed? Thou oughtest therefore to have put my money to the exchangers, and then at my coming I should have received mine own with usury. Take therefore the talent from him, and give it unto him which hath 10 talents. For unto every one that hath shall be given, and he shall have abundance, but from him that hath not shall be taken away even that which he hath. And cast ye the unprofitable servant into outer darkness. There shall be weeping and gnashing of teeth. When the Son of Man shall come in his glory, and all the holy angels with him, then shall he sit upon the throne of his glory. And before him shall be gathered all nations, and he shall separate them one from another, as a shepherd divideth his sheep from the goats. And he shall set the sheep on his right hand, but the goats on the left. Then shall the king say unto them on his right hand, Come ye blessed of my Father, inherit the kingdom prepared for you from the foundation of the world. For I was an hungered, and ye gave me meat. I was thirsty, and ye gave me drink. I was a stranger, and ye took me in. naked, and ye clothed me? I was sick, and ye visited me. I was in prison, and ye came unto me. Then shall the righteous answer him, saying, Lord, when saw we thee an hungered, and fed thee, or thirsty, and gave thee drink? When saw we thee a stranger, and took thee in, or naked, and clothed thee? Or when saw we thee sick, or in prison, and came unto thee? And the king shall answer and say unto them, Verily I say unto you, inasmuch as ye have done it unto one of the least of these my brethren, ye have done it unto me. Then shall he say also unto them on the left hand, Depart from me, ye cursed, into everlasting fire, prepared for the devil and his angels. For I was an hungered, and ye gave me no meat. I was thirsty, and ye gave me no drink. I was a stranger, and ye took me not in, naked, and ye clothed me not, sick, and in prison, and ye visited me not. Then shall they also answer him, saying, Lord, when saw we thee an hungered, or athirst, or a stranger, or naked, or sick, or in prison, and did not minister unto thee? Then shall he answer them, saying, Verily I say unto you, inasmuch as ye did it not to one of the least of these, ye did it not to me. And these shall go away into everlasting punishment, but the righteous into life eternal. The Gospel according to Matthew. Chapter 26. And it came to pass, when Jesus had finished all these sayings, he said unto his disciples, Ye know that after 2 days is the feast of the Passover, and the Son of Man is betrayed to be crucified. Then assembled together the chief priests, and the scribes, and the elders of the people, unto the palace of the high priest, who was called Caiaphas, and consulted that they might take Jesus by subtlety and kill him. But they said not on the feast day, lest there be an uproar among the people. Now when Jesus was in Bethany, in the house of Simon the leper, there came unto him a woman having an alabaster box of very precious ointment, and poured it on his head, as he sat at meat. But when his disciples saw it, they had indignation, saying, To what purpose is this waste? For this ointment might have been sold for much, and given to the poor. When Jesus understood it, he said unto them, Why trouble ye the woman? For she hath wrought a good work upon me. For ye have the poor always with you, but me ye have not always. For in that she hath poured this ointment on my body, she did it for my burial. Verily I say unto you, wheresoever this gospel shall be preached in the whole world, there shall also this, that this woman hath done, be told for a memorial of her. Then one of the 12, called Judas Iscariot, went unto the chief priests, and said unto them, What will ye give me? And I will deliver him unto you. And they covenanted with him for 30 pieces of silver. And from that time he sought opportunity to betray him. Now the first day of the feast of unleavened bread, the disciples came to Jesus, saying unto him, Where wilt thou that we prepare for thee to eat the Passover? And he said, Go into the city to such a man, and say unto him, The Master saith, My time is at hand, I will keep the Passover at thy house with my disciples. And the disciples did as Jesus had appointed them, and they made ready the Passover. Now when the even was come, he sat down with the 12. And as they did eat, he said, Verily I say unto you, that one of you shall betray me. And they were exceeding sorrowful, and began every one of them to say unto him, Lord, is it I? And he answered and said, He that dippeth his hand with me in the dish, the same shall betray me. The Son of Man goeth as it is written of him, but woe unto that man by whom the Son of Man is betrayed. It had been good for that man if he had not been born. Then Judas, which betrayed him, answered and said, Master, is it I? He said unto him, Thou hast said. And as they were eating, Jesus took bread, and blessed it, and brake it, and gave it to the disciples, and said, Take, eat, this is my body. And he took the cup, and gave thanks, and gave it to them, saying, Drink ye all of it, for this is my blood of the New Testament, which is shed for many for the remission of sins. But I say unto you, I will not drink henceforth of this fruit of the vine, until that day when I drink it new with you in my Father's kingdom. And when they had sung an hymn, they went out into the Mount of Olives. Then saith Jesus unto them, All ye shall be offended because of me this night, for it is written, I will smite the shepherd, and the sheep of the flock shall be scattered abroad. But after I am risen again, I will go before you into Galilee. Peter answered and said unto him, Though all men shall be offended because of thee, yet will I never be offended. Jesus said unto him, Verily I say unto thee, that this night before the cock crow, thou shalt deny me thrice. Peter said unto him, Though I should die with thee, yet will I not deny thee. Likewise also said all the disciples. Then cometh Jesus with them into a place called Gethsemane, and saith unto the disciples, Sit ye here while I go and pray yonder. And he took with him Peter, and the two sons of Zebedee, and began to be sorrowful and very heavy. Then saith he unto them, My soul is exceeding sorrowful, even unto death. Tarry ye here, and watch with me. And he went a little farther, and fell on his face, and prayed, saying, O my Father, if it be possible, let this cup pass from me, nevertheless not as I will, but as thou wilt. And he cometh unto the disciples, and findeth them asleep, and saith unto Peter, What, could ye not watch with me 1 hour? Watch and pray, that ye enter not into temptation. The spirit indeed is willing, but the flesh is weak. He went away again the second time, and prayed, saying, O my Father, if this cup may not pass away from me, except I drink it, thy will be done. And he came and found them asleep again, for their eyes were heavy. And he left them, and went away again, and prayed the third time, saying the same words. Then cometh he to his disciples, and saith unto them, Sleep on now, and take your rest. Behold, the hour is at hand, and the Son of Man is betrayed into the hands of sinners. Rise, let us be going. Behold, he is at hand that doth betray me. And while he yet spake, lo, Judas, one of the 12, came, and with him a great multitude with swords and staves from the chief priests and elders of the people. Now he that betrayed him gave them a sign, saying, Whomsoever I shall kiss, that same is he, hold him fast. And forthwith he came to Jesus and said, Hail, Master, and kissed him. And Jesus said unto him, Friend, wherefore art thou come? Then came they and laid hands on Jesus and took him. And behold, one of them which were with Jesus stretched out his hand and drew his sword, and struck a servant of the high priest's, and smote off his ear. Then said Jesus unto him, Put up again thy sword into his place, for all they that take the sword shall perish with the sword. Thinkest thou that I cannot now pray to my Father, and he shall presently give me more than 12 legions of angels? But how then shall the Scriptures be fulfilled, that thus it must be? And that same hour said Jesus to the multitudes, Are ye come out as against a thief with swords and staves for to take me? I sat daily with you teaching in the temple, and ye laid no hold on me. But all this was done, that the Scriptures of the prophets might be fulfilled. Then all the disciples forsook him and fled. And they that had laid hold on Jesus led him away to Caiaphas the high priest, where the scribes and the elders were assembled. But Peter followed him afar off unto the high priest's palace, and went in and sat with the servants to see the end. Now the chief priests and elders and all the council sought false witness against Jesus to put him to death, but found none. Yea, though many false witnesses came, yet found they none. At the last came two false witnesses and said, This fellow said, I am able to destroy the temple of God, and to build it in 3 days. And the high priest arose and said unto him, Answerest thou nothing? What is it which these witness against thee? But Jesus held his peace. And the high priest answered and said unto him, I adjure thee by the living God, that thou tell us whether thou be the Christ, the Son of God. Jesus saith unto him, Thou hast said, Nevertheless I say unto you, Hereafter shall ye see the Son of Man sitting on the right hand of power, and coming in the clouds of heaven. Then the high priest rent his clothes, saying, He hath spoken blasphemy. What further need have we of witnesses? Behold, now ye have heard his blasphemy. What think ye? They answered and said, He is guilty of death. Then did they spit in his face and buffeted him, and others smote him with the palms of their hands, saying, Prophesy unto us, thou Christ, who is he that smote thee? Now Peter sat without in the palace, and a damsel came unto him, saying, Thou also wast with Jesus of Galilee. But he denied before them all, saying, I know not what thou sayest. And when he was gone out into the porch, another maid saw him, and said unto them that were there, This fellow was also with Jesus of Nazareth. And again he denied with an oath, I do not know the man. And after a while came unto him they that stood by, and said to Peter, Surely thou also art one of them, for thy speech bewrayeth thee. Then began he to curse and to swear, saying, I know not the man. And immediately the cock crew. Then Peter remembered the word of Jesus, which said unto him, Before the cock crow, thou shalt deny me thrice. And he went out and wept bitterly.
1: 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The live question and answer session with Chris McCann has been canceled. We do apologize for this inconvenience. But once again, the live question and answer session with Chris McCann, normally heard at this time, has been canceled.
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3: 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Welcome to eBible Fellowship's Open Forum program tonight. 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And I'll try to respond to your Bible question by going to the Bible. Now, that seems obvious. Of course, you're going to respond by going to the Bible, but though it should be obvious, it's not always the case. As many theologians and pastors, they do not respond to, not always, to Bible questions by going to the Bible, but they respond by going to their confession, to their creed, to theological writings, to what Calvin or Luther or Zwingli or whoever their favorite reformer is. So they also mix that up with the Bible. And that is not how we should respond to Bible questions. We should go to the Bible itself in order to prove all things and to see what God has to say about the question concerning his word. And that's what we try to do in this program. Okay, at this time, we'll go to the first caller on the phone tonight. Welcome to our open forum program. Please go ahead with your call.
4: 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Can you please read Hebrews 9, verse 15?
3: Hebrews 9, 15. And that says, And for this cause he is the mediator of the New Testament, that by means of death, for the redemption of the transgressions that were under the first testament, they which are called might receive the promise of eternal inheritance.
4: Thank you. could you please explain the New Testament and the First Testament in that verse?
3: Let's see.